0: Sina Bathai with Seven Pawns. That song was recorded by CBC Music at a concert that Sina gave at the Danforth Music Hall in Toronto. Now, here's Sina telling us more about his song, Tehran.
1: Thank you very much. Thank you, guys. Thank you, Toronto. Thank you, guys. It's so nice to start this tour, this journey in a full house home show for over 1,000 people. Thank you, guys. I just see I'm going to be in a lot of countries and places, but there is one country that I want to play the most, and it's Free Iran. As you know, people of Iran have been fighting for freedom for a long time, for the basic human rights to be able to live freely. And let's send them some love, strength, and hope that hopefully this happens soon. I'd like to dedicate my next song. My next song is called Tehran. And I would like to dedicate it to beautiful people of Iran and for the free Iran. Thank you very much.

From Toronto via Iran, that's multi-instrumentalist Sina Batai with his song Breath of Life. Pretty cool title for a song that was created during COVID. Can you recall the first public event or concert that you checked out after the pandemic? Seems like a lifetime ago, doesn't it? In an interview with CBC Music, Sina explained why he prefers making instrumental music. He says music can take us to a beautiful place without telling us what to think. He says it's up to us to decide how we want to experience it. All right, let's experience this piece titled Rise as we build towards the climax of this concert.

this is it, your big score. It's exactly like Ocean's 11, except instead of wearing cool disguises and doing elaborate cons to break into a casino vault, you just drove up and stole two big trailers. Also, there aren't 11 of you. Also, none of you look like George Clooney. Well, maybe Steve does, now that you think about it, if you squint. Anyway, you pull into a parking lot with the trailers and you get out and high-five each other. You're all going to be rich. And then Steve, that handsome son of a gun, opens the trailer doors.

What the? These aren't computer chips. This is an absurd amount of sand. This isn't the heist that will set you up for life. It's a heist that is forcing you to shake out your Crocs. You know what else? Steve isn't that handsome. He's a 7 at best.

That was the CBC's own Commotion. I'm Ify Chibwetelu. Now from Australia, no one saw it coming. Incredible moments that changed the course of history.

Good morning. 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

0: party, after all. We're going to hear about her winning the Ron Hynes Songwriter of the Year Award at this year's Music NL Awards. Also, a central Newfoundland artist is truly living her dream. A new art academy in Grand Falls, Windsor, and an art emporium as well that's starting off. We're going to hear about the challenges and the goals that she's had along the way and why sharing art, especially with young people, is so important. And teaching them while they're young. We're going to speak to the head of the NL Folk Arts Society about the return of a program all aimed at young musicians. Young talent in this province, for sure. That and lots more coming up on this edition of Weekend AM. We'll have some pretty good music along the way, too, by the way. But let's start our morning with the news. Here's CBC's Andrew Hawthorne.
1: This is CBC News for Newfoundland and Labrador. I'm Andrew Hawthorne. Good morning. Police in central Labrador say a 19-year-old man is facing charges after a stabbing in Happy Valley Goose Bay. RCMP say an officer was approached by a person on Thursday night who said that they were injured after someone had threatened them with a knife. The victim suffered minor injuries but was able to provide the officer with a name and description of the suspect. The accused was arrested on a nearby trail and is now facing charges including assault with a weapon, regular assault, and uttering threats. The former Stephenville International Airport held its grand reopening ceremony yesterday. Nearly 500 people poured into the airport terminal to see the changes, a new sign at the entrance, crews on the tarmac, and in the terminal. But there are no scheduled commercial passenger flights on the horizon, and the airport is yet to receive certification from Transport Canada. Right now, it's a registered aerodrome. Andrew Gibbons is a representative of the airport's ownership group, BTG Capital.
2: Well, when the power was not on in this facility, nothing could be done, right? Now we have full fuel tanks out here for planes to stop and refill. We've got the ability to land a medical emergency flights. We're looking at renting out space to different entities, whether it's the restaurant or the counter space. We've got land that people can use to store heavy equipment. And we've got hangar space to be refurbished for logistics companies and otherwise. So we've gone from nothing to something.
1: Gibbons says once they get certification, the airport will be open for passenger airlines. CBC News has contacted Transport Canada for comment, but has yet to receive a response. The Fish, Food and Allied Workers Union has a new initiative to get more people working in the province's fishery. It's a project called the New Harvesters Network, and as Mark Quinn reports, it's been established to shore up an industry that's expecting to lose a lot of people.
3: The fishing industry is facing a demographic challenge. About one-third of harvesters are more than 54 years old, and there's a shortage of people to replace them. FFAW President Dwan Street says it's a threat to the long-term sustainability of the industry.
4: The projections over the next 10 years are that we're going to have about 2,500 crew members and enterprise owners retire out of the industry.
3: Sheldon Sturge was at the network's first meeting. He wants to take over his father's license, but there's a problem. The province's Harvester Certification Board says he must be making 75% of his current income from fishing. He's working outside the industry and has responsibilities, bills to pay.
5: Mortgages, vehicle payments. So you just can't leave everything behind and go out on a wing, hopefully making something happen really quick.
3: Sturge is hoping that restriction will change. Street says, let's talk.
4: That's what we're here for, to create a forum where folks can get together and say, look, this is what's preventing me from advancing in the fishing industry, and look at how we can help that person.
3: The pilot project is scheduled to run for 3 years. Mark Quinn, CBC News, St. John's.
1: Environment Minister Andrea Barber says she is quitting social media and removing all of her social media pages for good. The MHA made the declaration on Facebook Wednesday after a string of other posts. Barber wrote that she's had a target on her back since she was 9 years old and also shared content referencing narcissistic personality disorder and made several references to the Bible, including a misquote of Genesis 50. Barber did not respond to CBC News when asked about the posts, but Premier Tony Wakeham says he stands by her.
6: All I can tell you about Minister Barber, she's one of the most proud Newfoundlanders and Labradorians I've ever met. She's someone who is

0: dedicated, committed, caring about the people in our district, about our own family. And at times, unfortunately, social media can often bring out the worst in people in terms of commentary and others. But I'm very proud of the work that Minister Barber has done. I'm very proud of the way she represents her district.
1: As of this morning, Barber's Facebook profile remains visible. However, she has not made any new posts since. Finally, the federal government has started construction on a new central heating plant at Five Wing Goose Bay. It will also give the wing reliable, low-cost heat powered by Labrador's hydroelectricity. It also gets the Canadian Armed Forces base off diesel. It's one of several upgrades at the base that are expected to reduce energy costs by 77% and lower greenhouse gas emissions by 94%. That's your news. I'm Andrew Hawthorne.
2: Well, thank you very much, Andrew. Welcome back, everybody, now to the Saturday edition of Weekend AM. A little behind the scenes here. Usually, Andrew Hawthorne is upstairs in a special booth for the newsreaders, so we don't actually see each other face-to-face during the show.
1: It is a very special booth, though.
2: It is. It's very lovely, actually. Yeah. The lighting is quite soft. It's good. Mm-hmm. Because we have some construction happening in our St. John studios, you're in studio with me.
1: It's nice to see somebody, you know? When you're in a vacuum, it's hard, like to paint a picture as you were doing. I do love my booth up there, but it is essentially I'm in a closet with a microphone. It's hard to imagine anybody is paying attention to me whatsoever. So at least, Martin, now you're here, and I feel better.
2: Did it help that I was staring at you the entire newscast?
1: The constant eye contact, a little unnerving, but, you know, I think we got there.
2: Yeah, that dead stare as well.
1: That's true.
2: I find it helps my performance. I'll say.
1: Okay, excellent. Good. I'll continue to do the same thing throughout your show as well.
2: Fantastic. Well, you'll be joining me throughout the morning, right?
1: Yep. I'll be back later with some news. We've got a lot going on. As you heard, the long beleaguered Stephenville Airport has now reopened. They're on their way to getting planes back there. And we've got some gas news coming up. Gas went up almost 10 cents overnight.
2: Wow.
1: So we'll be talking about that, as we always do, as the constant up and down of gas prices continues in the province.
2: I was just saying, and we'll talk more next time about gas prices, but is this the highest they have been in a while? I remember last year they were quite high, but have we reached a peak already?
1: I feel like we must be close by. We'll need to talk to some analysts. I saw a chart that suggested that we were almost as high as in 2022. Now, I don't remember that. I don't remember a big spike in 2022, but I guess it did happen. However, I also remember the budget that happened under the Dwight Ball government when they came in, when people were essentially rioting at Confederation Building because they were afraid gas was going up to, I think, 140.
2: Wow.
1: You know, back in those halcyon days when we thought we could never afford that. And oh, sweet summer children we were.
2: Right?
1: Yeah.
2: Oh, my goodness. All right. Andrew, thank you for this.
1: Thank you, Martin.
2: We'll talk to you in a minute. CBC's Andrew Hawthorne there. Let's give you a first look at the weather forecast now as well. St. John's and the metro area cloudy today. Showers or drizzle beginning this morning with winds gusting up to 50. High of 17 degrees, but that's going to fall to 13 later this afternoon. The Bonavista Peninsula will see showers and late this afternoon, then a mix of sun and cloud. Could see 5 to 10 millimeters of rain before that switchover. Winds gusting to 40 near lunchtime and a high of 16. Let's see here. Gander and area will see showers end near noon, then a mix of sun and cloud with a chance of showers today. Winds gusting to 40 this morning, a high of 15, except temperature steady near 11 along parts of the coast. And for Buchans and the interior, showers ending this morning, then clearing. Winds gusting to 40 later this afternoon and a high of 15 degrees. The Buron Peninsula and Conagra will see showers end this afternoon, then clearing. See about 5 to 10 millimeters of rain before that clearing. Winds gusting to 40 and a high of 17. Bay St. George will see a few showers end this morning, then clearing with winds gusting to 40, a high of 13. And Deer Lake Humber Valley, let's see here, cloudy with a chance of showers this morning, clearing this afternoon. Winds gusting to 40 later today and a high of 15 degrees. And for the Northern Peninsula East, it's a mix of sun and cloud today. Winds gusting to 40 near noon and a high of 13. Now, the Labrador forecast has just come in. So let me see. Labrador City and Wabush, mainly cloudy with a chance of showers or flurries today. Winds gusting to 40 this morning and a high of 7. Nain and area will see increasing cloud early this morning with winds gusting to 50 near lunchtime, highs near 9. Cartwright to Black Tickle, a mix of sun and cloud with a chance of showers this afternoon and a high of 12 degrees. And Postville to Makovic will see a mix of sun and cloud today, winds gusting to 40 and a high of 11. Now, I'm scouring social media to see if there's any major slowdowns in terms of roads or ferries and things like that. I'm not seeing any updates just yet on the 511 NL app or any of the other platforms that I usually check out. So I'll keep you posted as soon as things become available in terms of updates for sure. Marine Atlantic, everything on time so far today as well. As always, if you are seeing something different at this early, early Saturday morning, please get in touch. Send us an email. It's wham@cbc.ca. Okay, enough talking. It's time for some music. It is Music NL Week here in St. John's. It is in full swing right now, as we said. Nana Kwame Obisi won the Rising Star of the Year Award at the gala on Thursday night. We're going to start our morning with him, with Nana singing Let Him Cook.

That was Silver Wolf Band there with North Star. They were named Indigenous Artist of the Year at the 2026 Music NL Awards that happened on Thursday evening. Before that, we heard from Dwayne Andrews and the Hot Club of Conception Bay with Dolores. Dwayne Andrews was named Jazz Artist of the Year at the awards. And we started off there with Nana Kwame Obisi with Let Him Cook. He was named Rising Star of the Year at the Music NL. Let's keep the award vibe going here. Named Francophone Artist of the Year, here's Adrian House. Je pourrais, si je voulais.

0: All right, are you awake? I know I am. That was this year's winner of Music NL's Loud Artist of the Year. That was Yes Officer. We featured Yes Officer a little while back as a first listen. That was Nostalgia Act. Before that, we heard Ana Luisa Ramos with a song called I See Myself in You, named Global Music Artist of the Year. And we started off there with Adrian House with Les Bagatelles. Time now for the news. We have lots more Weekend AM to come. We're just getting started, in fact. We'll get the full weather forecast in the next half hour.
1: From CBC News, the world this hour, I'm Neil Kumar. The federal government is leaning in on a new oil pipeline on the West Coast, arguing it'll provide new jobs and a major economic boost. But projects of national interest are also supposed to help contribute to clean growth. Host of CBC Radio's The House, Catherine Cullen, looks at whether a new oil pipeline can meet that objective.
2: I am confident the world wants the energy that we have.
3: Energy and Natural Resources Minister Tim Hodgson has high hopes for the Pacific Link pipeline. It's the first project to be designated of national interest, meaning approvals will be fast-tracked. One of the criteria to get that designation is that the project contributes to clean growth and meeting Canada's climate objectives. But the project will produce an increase in greenhouse gas emissions, though the government hopes to limit that over time once it gets a carbon capture project up and running. But the bigger picture is more complicated, says Rick Smith of the Canadian Climate Institute.
4: You're only going to reduce pollution from this increased oil production if you actually fix some of Canada's broken climate change policies.
3: He says more work needs to be done to fix the industrial carbon pricing system and get more Canadians driving affordable EVs. Right now, Smith says Canada is falling short on even its long-term climate goals. Catherine Cullen, CBC News, Ottawa.
1: And you can hear the full interview with Energy Minister Tim Hodgson on The House. That's after the 9 o'clock news, 9:30 Newfoundland, or wherever you get your podcasts. New details have emerged involving the Fly Dubai co-pilot, who officials say nearly crashed a flight with 182 people on board this past Wednesday. According to sources familiar with the incident, the co-pilot was removed from a previous job at Oman's national airline last year due to concerns about his extremist views. The pilot is an Omani citizen named Hamam al-Hamami. In BC, police say five men are under arrest after a series of extortion demands, shootings, and arson attacks, with the most recent being at a car dealership. Tanya Fletcher has more about what we know, who was targeted, and who is now in custody.
5: The suspects, all in their early 20s, were arrested Thursday. Four of them in Surrey, BC, the fifth at Toronto's Pearson International Airport. Police only saying he was in India. And more arrests are expected.
6: We obtained evidence identifying suspects, evidence that supports other extortion-related offenses throughout Western Canada.
5: The investigation began in June 2025 after the owners of the car dealership reported extreme extortion demands followed by violent attacks. Court documents reveal Molotov cocktails were thrown into the business. Other counts include details of discharging a firearm into or at a place and recklessly causing damage by fire or explosion to a Mustang and Ford van. Police have also seized a haul of guns and drugs suspected to be cocaine, fentanyl, and opium. BC has been gripped by an extortion crisis primarily targeting South Asian communities for the last 3 years. Tanya Fletcher, CBC News, Vancouver.
1: And in Quebec, the Parti Québécois is leading polls ahead of Monday's election. Ashley Burke reports.
7: Polling suggests Parti Québécois leader Paul St-Pierre Plamondon could win. He's pushing for a majority government.
8: And we want to convince people who are still not sure, so we'll go giving 100%.
7: Polling analyst Eric Grenier with the RIT.ca says if the Parti Québécois goes all the way, it could be a big change.
9: The PQ has been on the decline for the last 20 years, and this will be the first time that they are in a position to win an election with a majority and on the promise of holding a referendum.
7: He says even though support to separate from Canada is at an all-time low in Quebec, there are five competitive parties in the race splitting up the vote.
9: And with each of those parties getting a chunk of the vote in a certain part of the province, the PQ is able to win a majority even if they get only 30-32%.
7: Plamondon committed to a referendum, but when support dropped in the face of Donald Trump's threats, said he'd wait until after Trump leaves office. Ashley Burke, CBC News, Ottawa.
1: And that is The World This Hour. For CBC News, I'm Neil Kumar.
0: Thanks, Neil. Welcome back now to Weekend AM. We're at 25 minutes or so before 7 o'clock on the island. Almost, 5 after 6 in most of Labrador. I don't have my glasses on, so I realize I can't see the clock across the room, but I'll put them back on, I promise. Coming up in this half hour, we're going to check in with the Gander Weather Office to get the latest weather forecast. Also, most people don't really think twice about the things that they smell throughout the day. But for one person in Mount Pearl, scent is a big part of her life. We're going to find out why. That's coming up. Right now in St. John's, mostly cloudy skies and 16 degrees. It is 14 in Glovertown. Badger also at 14 right now. Buchans is at 13. Stephenville is at 11 degrees. Rocky Harbor showing 11 as well. Mostly cloudy skies and 3 in Wabush. Mainly cloudy skies and 4 in Northwest River. Postville is at 3 degrees right now. And Mary's Harbor has cloudy skies and 6 degrees. Let's head over to the Gander Weather Office. On the phone is meteorologist Maxine Cloutier-Gervais. Hey, Maxine, good morning.
10: Hi, Martin. Good morning.
0: How are you doing?
10: I'm good. How are you doing?
0: I'm good. I'm good. What's in store for us right across the province today?
10: Yeah, so there's a low pressure system that's sweeping across Newfoundland for today. It is pretty much over, however, for the West Coast, as well as Deer Lake, Buchans, and Green Bay, White Bay. Over Portobasque, Burgio, and the Northeast, showers should stop later this morning, and then we have a nice clearing trend for this afternoon. Over the Avalon, Conegar, Buren Peninsula, as well as Clarenville and Bonavista Peninsula, today should be a bit cloudier with showers for most of the day before clearing by this afternoon / early evening. Over the metro area, showers are not there yet, but they should start later this morning and last until this evening. Maximum temperatures in Newfoundland in the mid-teens in general today, up to the high teens over the southeast. And then for tonight, the single digits are back. We don't expect freezing temperatures, but definitely cooler than what we've had these past few days. And over Labrador for today, cloudy with a chance for isolated showers for most sectors. It could be a bit sunnier over coastal sectors, and we are looking at maximum temperatures in the low teens in general. A bit cooler over Labrador City and Churchill Falls with a high of around 7 degrees for today. So that's pretty much it for today, I would say.
0: All right, pretty mild temperatures for the most part, except for a few places in Labrador, right?
10: Yeah, exactly.
0: How long are they going to stick around for?
10: It should not last for too long. Well, for tomorrow, we are looking at sunnier weather. But with the departure of this low pressure system, it is dragging a cooler air mass behind us. So over Newfoundland, we are expecting temperatures around sticking around in the mid-teens. And over Labrador, if I can just have a quick look here, it's around the mid-teens in general for the high temperatures, depending where you are, a bit warmer over coastal sectors, but could get a bit cooler in Lab West, yeah.
0: All right. Anything else on the horizon we should be aware of?
10: Going into next week, we are monitoring a low-pressure system that should bring some showers starting Monday evening for the southwest of Newfoundland. And then Tuesday, Wednesday across Newfoundland should just be rainy, as well as Labrador. Tuesday and Wednesday not looking very great. So stay tuned. We are monitoring this low-pressure system.
0: All right. And we appreciate you doing that, too. Maxine, thank you, as always, for the details. Really appreciate it.
10: Thank you so much. Have a good day.
0: You too. See ya. That's meteorologist Maxine Cloutier-Gervais with the Gander Weather Office of Environment Canada. So that's our weather forecast. In terms of driving across the province, I'm not seeing any major slowdowns on social media. It's still a dark, early Saturday morning. So, nothing in terms of major traffic at all. But I'll keep my eyes peeled in case anything changes. I will mention here that the Belle Island run for interprovincial ferries is down to a single vessel operation today. The Beaumont Hamel is sailing on a load and go basis starting in about 10 minutes from now. And there are some specific times here in terms of there are some dangerous goods trips that are happening this morning from Portugal Cove at 7:20 and 9:15 from Belle Island. If you want the full details of that, because there are some other details that and with some other ferries as well, 511NL app is the best resource. That's what I use throughout the morning. We'll keep you posted on any updates there. Everything else looking pretty good. Quickly, a couple of power interruptions today in Happy Valley, Goose Bay for Palliser Crescent and Royal Street. You'll be without power from 9 o'clock this morning to about 3 p.m. this afternoon. And for folks in Norris Point and Rocky Harbor, a short one this afternoon from 4:30 p.m. to 5 p.m. Some equipment maintenance there. Both of those, according to Newfoundland and Labrador Hydro. As always, get in touch, whether it's with travel or weather or you just want to say hello. wham@cbc.ca is our email address. Well, tonight, well, actually, you can join and find it online for CBC Music Top 20. You can join guest host JJ Laborde. This week, British singer Georgia Smith enters the countdown with a new single. This one is called Dancing.

0: Some new music there from Georgia Smith out of England. That was called Dancing. That single debuts at number 20 on this week's CBC Music Top 20. Well, collecting is a common hobby for most of us, right? From vinyl records to Lego sets, plenty of us have collections of different things. Well, Mallory Clark is a fragrance enthusiast and collector. When Clark is not working as an actor or educator, she likes to focus on her sense of smell. For about a year, Clark has been sharing perfume-related content on her social media and has built up a pretty large collection of perfumes to boot. CBC's Hema Pazmino paid Clark a visit at her perfume room in Mount Pearl and got a bit of a fragrance tour.
1: This is an amazing perfume. It's called Winter Nights. It's from a brand called Scent Trunk. And I'm really into grains right now in perfume, like bran and oat and hay. It's like barley. It's a very weird niche, but this is kind of what I'm wearing for fall.
2: Would you mind spraying that?
1: Yes, I would love to.
2: Wow, it does smell like hay.
1: It does, doesn't it? My name is Mallory Clark, and I live here in Mount Pearl, and I'm a professional actor and an educator. I teach at CNA. We are currently in my perfume room. I'm really lucky because my in-laws built this room for me to store my perfumes and create my perfume content. So I have a couple of cabinets in here where I store my perfume collection. I have about 150, maybe 200 now, full bottles of perfume. And then I have hundreds more samples and travel sizes. I also have a secretary desk over there that has specific individual molecules and aroma chemicals so that I can kind of train my nose about different smells and learn what the individual ingredients smell like.
2: Well, how did this hobby start for you?
1: I've always been really interested in smell, and I'm an artist, so I think it was kind of a natural progression to be interested in smell as a one of our senses that we don't really use a lot. But yeah, as an artist, I'm really interested in the creativity of smell. And so I was always a little bit interested in it. And then kind of around COVID, like a lot of people, I got even more invested and interested in all these different kinds of perfume brands that exist. I didn't really know there was anything outside of like Sephora or Shoppers until I started watching videos online of all these different niche and independent Middle Eastern brands. And so, yeah, that curiosity just kind of grew out of that.
2: How long have you been collecting perfumes?
1: I've only really been seriously collecting perfume probably in the last 3 years. But it's definitely, since I started creating content, I have a TikTok and an Instagram and a YouTube channel where I talk about perfume. And I've been doing that for about a year now. And since then, it's really expanded a lot in the last year.
2: What made you decide to have, like a TikTok page and talk about this interest of yours?
1: Well, mostly it was the fact that I didn't have anybody in my real life who was interested in smell, so I didn't have anybody to talk to about it. And one of the funny things is actually for the first month and a half that I was doing my content on my page, I did it in secret. Like, I didn't even tell my partner that I was creating content because I was so embarrassed. So I was like, I'm a 32-year-old woman who's starting a TikTok page about my hobby. So he would go to work and I would secretly record my videos. And then about a month in, I had one video that went like a little bit viral in the perfume community. And so I was like, I think I need to come clean about this, because if it just comes up on his For You page because I'm in a location near him, he's going to be very confused. So yeah, that's kind of how that started.
2: It is a very expensive hobby. How do you, how do you afford this? How do you work around this?
1: If you're not wanting an expensive hobby, I would not recommend this one. Well, one thing I will say is I don't have children. That makes a difference, because I don't know how people with children are in this economy. It's very difficult. I have so much respect for that. So that's one part of it. But the PR aspect helps. Like, since I started my channel, the fact that I do get PR is definitely helpful in terms of having new content, new things to review. And sometimes I will sell decants. So a decant is just like when you take a little bit of the perfume out of the bottle and put it into like a smaller bottle, and you can share with people. So when people want to try something, maybe I will sell them a little bit of the bottle to kind of recoup some of the cost.
3: Yeah. So I have like all the kind of materials
1: materials that I would need to like put things into different different size bottles and things like that. So I like to share
3: perfume. And like perfume in the wide sense, but also smell specifically, is so tied to memory. And I think that it can be so transformative. You can kind of have the sense experience and it like takes you to a different place or a different time. And that can be so, so special. I also think that scent and smell is such an underrated sense. We don't really think about or focused on smell very much. I think I actually like smelling different perfumes more than I like wearing perfume, because I really like the ritual aspect of the experience of really feeling in my body when I'm just focused on one thing of smelling a scent.
2: You know, a lot of spaces have like scent policies. You cannot wear scents in I don't know, an office or hospital. Where do you get to wear these perfumes?
3: Yeah, that's a question I get a lot, actually, is people are like, this must be a hard hobby because there's so many scent-free spaces. And to be fair, I work a lot from home sometimes, so that's great. And I am not a person who likes to spray a lot. Some people spray a lot of perfume. And I mean, I'm just not that kind of person. And if somebody else can smell my perfume, I usually get insecure or nervous. I'm like, oh, you did not consent to smelling me today. I'm so sorry. Is it too much? I really like to wear it when I'm home. That's primarily where I wear it.
2: When we talked, you mentioned that there's this small community here in St. John's in Newfoundland that kind of gather around every once in a while to talk about this. How did this come to be?
3: Oh, yeah. This is the best part about it for me, is we have a little perfume club. And I actually got introduced to this perfume club because of my TikTok. And so I guess just from context clues, my friend Geraldine, who I didn't know at the time, commented on one of my TikTok posts and said, wait a second, are you in Newfoundland? And I was like, yes, I am. So then she sent me a message and she said, we have this group where we talk about perfume on Facebook. Do you want me to add you to the group? And I said, yes, of course I do. So she added me to this group. And right around that time, they were planning their first meetup together. And none of us knew each other at all. So when I went to the event, Geraldine was hosting it. And she was like, my husband was like, so who's coming to our house? And she was like, I don't know, a bunch of strangers. I've never met them before.
2: And do you get like questions from people being confused about this hobby?
3: Yeah, for sure. People definitely are like, what, why? What is the point of it, I guess? But it's kind of like any art in that it doesn't necessarily have an express function, but it elevates my quality of life. You know, it makes me feel so many different emotions. I have a lot of joy from it. And so I just think of it as like an investment in art, because that's what it is. One of the things that I'm really passionate about is Canadian perfume brands, because we actually have a lot of Canadian niche perfume brands. Down here, I also have from the Canadian brand Paraphrase, which is from Alberta. This is a really weird one. It's called Vanilla Virtue. There's like a brand note in here and a cumin note in here. And some incense. It's like a very smoky Game of Thrones kind of vanilla.
2: Whoa, that's a way of describing a perfume.
3: Yeah.
0: That was Mallory Clark. She's an actor, educator, and a perfume collector. She's also a content creator as well. Speaking there with CBC's Hema Pasmino. Here's Arshives now with a song called Mary Spins.

0: Some Archives there with a song called Mary Spins. Well, Louisiana guitarist D.K. Harrell is one of the rising stars on the blues scene. On Saturday Night Blues this week, D.K. shares with Holger Peterson the days when things were not so good.
1: But I was behind on my car notes so much that I was dodging the repo guys. But they finally caught up to me. I messed around and slipped one night at an award ceremony in Northeast Louisiana. We were in a public parking lot, and one of those tow guys came and took my car away. But at least I got Entertainer of the Year at home. Wow. So
2: you won Entertainer of the Year.
1: The same night the repossession people took my car. 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They can't drain you for everything that you possess. And family as well. A lot of family turned their back on me.

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1: This is CBC News for Newfoundland and Labrador. I'm Andrew Hawthorne. A St. John's man has been sentenced to 5 years in prison for impaired driving causing death. Rodney Constantine's sentence was handed down yesterday. During his trial, the court heard that he had as many as 15 drinks one night in December of 2023 when he drove with two passengers. Mark Squires was killed when Constantine lost control of the car. The Crown and defense initially asked the court for a 4-year sentence, but in a rare move, Judge Bruce Short rejected their joint submission. They came back with a 5-year sentence, which Short accepted yesterday. In his decision, Short questioned whether current sentencing precedents are doing enough to deter impaired driving. Gas is up almost 10 cents this morning across the province. The Public Utilities Board has increased the price at the pumps 9.7 cents. That means the price of gas is now $2.24 a liter on the Avalon, as high as $2.37 elsewhere on the island, $1.98 in Cartwright, but as high as $2.34 in Western Labrador. Meanwhile, all other fuels have decreased across the board, including diesel dropping by 3.1 cents a liter, though 2.9 in Western Labrador. Furnace oil down 2.6 cents and stove oil in Labrador down 2.5. The PUB's next scheduled adjustment is on Tuesday, October 6th. The former Stephenville International Airport held its grand reopening ceremony yesterday. Nearly 500 people poured into the airport terminal to see the changes, a new sign at the entrance, crews on the tarmac, and in the terminal. But there are no scheduled commercial passenger flights on the horizon, and the airport is yet to receive certification from Transport Canada. Right now, it is a registered aerodrome. Andrew Gibbons is a representative of the airport's ownership group, BTG Capital.
2: Well, when the power was not on in this facility, nothing could be done, right? Now we have a few, we have full fuel tanks out here for planes to stop and refill. We've got the ability to land a medical emergency flights. We're looking at renting out space to different entities, whether it's the restaurant or the counter space. We've got land that people can use to store heavy equipment, and we've got hangar space to be refurbished for logistics companies and otherwise. So we've gone from nothing to something.
1: Gibbons says once they get certification, the airport will be open for passenger airlines. CBC News has contacted Transport Canada for comment, but has not as yet received a response. The Gander Rotary Club is holding its 5th annual food drive today to support 2 food banks in the area ahead of Thanksgiving. George Wright is a member of the Rotary Club. He says the club usually holds a Christmas food drive, but with the cost of food continuing to climb, he says the club wanted to step in and help a little earlier this year.
3: Over the last few years, we've seen an increased need for food banks, and so many more people have it to use that. So we thought it would be a good thing to move in on. We've always done a Christmas food drive in preparation for the Christmas season. And after talking about that, we said, well, Thanksgiving would be a nice time.
1: Today's food drive supports the Gander and Area Food Bank, along with the Salvation Army. Rotarians will be stationed at a trailer at the Gander Co-op parking lot from 9 a.m. to 5 p.m. today. Donations can be in the form of non-perishable food items or cash to help families in need. Finally, Music and Ale Week is in full swing. The celebration of artists from this province kicked off with the awards gala Thursday night in St. John's. Hundreds of music industry delegates are now in the city, and more than 40 artists are performing. Music and Ale's executive director, Tamara Cater, says the music industry in this province holds significant economic value.
4: We commissioned a study a few years back, and based on those numbers, we estimate that next year our music exports will reach $28 million. Nationally, it really competes that live music industry only is, you know, going toe-to-toe with the forestry industry and lots of other industries.
1: Cater says Music and Ale Week is designed to help artists navigate the business.

0: business side of the industry, with more than 15 panels and workshops covering topics like how to release a record and how to build a funding plan. 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I'm Andrew Hawthorne.
1: Thank you very much, Andrew. Welcome back now to Weekend AM for this Saturday, October the 3rd. I'm Martin Jones. Good morning to you. Andrew, before you go, we did have a listener message me in response to your story about the increase in gas prices. And they said words we cannot use necessarily. They would like to share with us words we cannot use on the radio. But if you don't have any good news to share, maybe don't share any at all.
0: Oh, no. My 5-minute newscast would probably be around 30 seconds in 2026. No commentary intended.
1: Exactly. Well, listen, thank you for the details regardless.
0: Cheers, folks.
1: Oh, my. All right. Thank you for those emails, by the way. It's always good to hear from you throughout the morning. We heard there from Tamara Cater, of course, of Music NL. She's going to join us in the last half hour of today's show to talk about how Music NL week is going. And it's in full swing right now. It's certainly kicking off today. And then we'll head into tomorrow as well. I just want to share some very cool news. It was announced as well that the Music NL Media Person of the Year went to a very familiar person to us here at Weekend AM. It went to Heather Barrett. So very, very cool to hear that news and to share that with you as well. Yeah, very, very cool to see her recognition there. So Heather Barrett, Music NL Media Person of the Year. She can use that as a title now from now on. I would for sure, right? All right, let's have another look at that weather forecast. Here is meteorologist Maxine Cloutier-Gervais.
2: There's a low pressure system that's sweeping across Newfoundland for today. It is pretty much over, however, for the West Coast, as well as Deer Lake, Buckens, and Green Bay, White Bay. Over Proto-Basque, Burgeo, and the Northeast, showers should stop later this morning. And then we have a nice clearing trend for this afternoon. Over the Avalon, Conegar, Buren Peninsula, as well as Clarenville and Bonavista Peninsula, today should be a bit cloudier with showers for most of the day. Before clearing by this afternoon / early evening. Over the metro area, showers are not there yet, but they should start later this morning and last until this evening. Maximum temperatures in Newfoundland in the mid-teens in general today, up to the high teens over the southeast. And then for tonight, the single digits are back. We don't expect freezing temperatures, but definitely cooler than what we've had these past few days. And over Labrador for today, cloudy with a chance for isolated showers for most sectors. It could be a bit sunnier over coastal sectors, and we are looking at maximum temperatures in the low teens in general. A bit cooler over Labrador City and Churchill Falls with a high of around 7 degrees for today. So yeah, that's pretty much it for today, I would say.
1: Meteorologist Maxine Cloutier-Gervais there with the Gander Weather Office of Environment Canada. Looking at travel across the province, I'm looking at some wet roads, especially through central and portions of the island part of the province. Lingering fog throughout the listening area, too. But that will burn off as you head toward lunchtime for the most part. So those conditions and visibility will improve. A note here that the Belle Island Ferry Service is on a single vessel operation. The Legionnaire is out of service right now. There will be a dangerous goods crossing from Portugal Cove at 7:20 this morning and 9:15 from Belle Island. So there will be limited passenger space there. And there is a modified two-vessel summer schedule for the Fogo Island Change Islands farewell run as well. You want to check that 511NL app for specifics on that because there are some specific times given there as well. Well, so just a heads up. Beyond that, everything looking pretty decent so far. But listen, if you're seeing something else, let us know. wham@cbc.ca is our email address. All right, so a high school assignment doesn't typically become an in-demand art exhibit. But that's exactly what's happened to Patty Boy's project. Now, students at Smallwood Academy in Gambo created it as a response to the Truth and Reconciliation Commission's 94 calls to action. It's already been displayed a couple of times in different places. And now their artwork is on display at the rooms in St. John's. Leah Hunt and Isabella House were grade 10 students when they worked on the project. They're both in grade 12 now. They both spoke with CBC's Lindsay Bird.
3: Good morning, Leah.
4: Good morning.
3: And good morning, Isabella. Good morning.
4: Well, congratulations to both of you on becoming artists shown at the rooms. It's a pretty incredible achievement. And I'd love to hear, first off, just about who Patty Boy was of this Patty's Boy project. Leah, maybe you could try to fill us in.
2: Yeah, so Patty Boy, his full name was Patrick D. Hu. He grew up in Indian Brook, Nova Scotia. And he was one of the first in his family to graduate high school and the first in his community to graduate from the RCMP. So after he graduated from the RCMP, he was transferred to Newfoundland, where he met his wife, Colleen Fox. And then he was known as, like, being a really great police officer. And then, unfortunately, around 2013, he had a stroke, and he was debilitated from a stroke and then unfortunately passed away later after the stroke.
4: And how did your class end up deciding to create a project about it, Isabella?
3: So our wonderful teacher, Joanne Broders, met Colleen because we did some work on a Mi'kmaq cemetery here in Gambo, and we did a Land and Sea episode about it. So through the jigs and the reels, Colleen met Miss Broders at an event in St. John's, and she was so moved by the work that we put into Truth and Reconciliation already. So she told her husband's story and kind of just said that she'd be honored if we could do some work or a small project or even like write a little book about Patrick and kind of just like show his life and show how invested and involved he was in things. So Miss Broders took that into full consideration and put us to work. We, like, were really motivated to do something about his story because so many people didn't know all of the amazing things he accomplished in his life like we did. And so Miss Broders really wanted us to put work into this. So then now our work is in the rooms, and it was just really cool to be able to see that all of the hours we put into that really paid off in the end.
4: It is so cool. Could you tell me a little bit about what your contribution was? I'll start off with Isabella here.
3: So I created two canvases. One of them I had painted on a globe and some books and kind of things that represent education. And I wrote on it, "Education is the key to reconciliation." And then towards the bottom, I have written, "Education is what got us into this mess, and education will get us out." And then on my other one, I talked about women's rights. So I drew a red dress, which is a huge symbol within Truth and Reconciliation, and hence we have Red Dress Day. So I'm very, like, strong about women empowerment and women's rights, so I really wanted to drill that into this project somehow.
4: Oh, that sounds awesome. What did you do, Leah?
2: I did two canvases as well. I did one with the call to action language and culture. And it was a girl with her braids being cut, basically like how they would cut off the culture, but also the braids, which signified their culture, and cutting their language out of their life in the residential schools. And then my second canvas was of Patty Boy on a horse, and we just thought that signified so much bravery and power. So both of those were set up, and yeah.
4: They sound wonderful, and I do urge people to go to the rooms to check this out. Looking back, Leah, how do you think that this helped you learn about Truth and Reconciliation?
2: It helped us learn so much because we had to do so much research before we even started the project, just to make sure we did everything correctly. We had to look into not just Patrick's life, but into all the calls to action. We all had to read about our certain calls to action and how we could really bring them to life through our canvases and our writing.
4: Oh, I love that intentionality and really getting to think about how to translate that. You guys are both a little bit older. Isabella, how has your understanding of Truth and Reconciliation changed maybe in the 2 years since you first worked on this?
3: So I've definitely noticed myself wanting to learn more and constantly wanting, because there's so much more to it than I already know. And I feel like Ms. Browder's really opened my eyes to that. And although she doesn't teach at my school anymore, she teaches up in Labrador, I still hear her in my head saying, you need to do more research on this. And I feel like that really pushes me towards wanting to know more about the things in the past and how moving forward, what we can do to create a better education system and educate more people on truth and reconciliation.
4: And in that vein, Leah, I understand you emceed your school's assembly for Truth and Reconciliation Day. What was that like?
5: Oh, it's always been, we work so hard to, you know, set up and try and share and teach people about Truth and Reconciliation, and Ms. Browder's always put off an amazing assembly trying to, you know, teach students, our younger students, even the staff. And this year we didn't have Ms. Browder's there, but us as students and one of our teachers put together a Truth and Reconciliation assembly still, but it's completely Ms. Browder's. She would just, you know,
4: she sounds like such a wonderfully legendary teacher. What's it like to kind of carry on a little bit of the spirit that she and knowledge that she gave to you guys?
5: That's like how we kind of, we tried to take over our assembly this year from everything that she taught us. Everything that she taught us, like with Truth and Reconciliation, but also with public speaking. She taught us everything we know about this topic, and I know she's listening, probably a little teary-eyed, but I'm just so grateful that I got her.
4: Do you want to chime in there, Isabella?
3: Yeah, like, it's so crazy to see the impact that one teacher can have on our lives. And I remember her last day of school, we were all sobbing, and it wasn't just tears of sadness that she was leaving. It was also tears of, like, thankfulness, because without her, none of this would have been possible. We wouldn't have got the opportunity to speak with you today. We wouldn't have the opportunity to share our opinions and how we really feel about everything, and how moving forward, it's so important that we keep our education system strong.
4: And the opportunity as well to have this artwork, the Patty Boys Project, on display at the Rooms. What do you make of that achievement? I'll start with you, Isabella.
3: So I am very, very thankful in so many ways that my artwork and, like, my classmates' artwork and my school's artwork is being displayed there. Not only does it put a great name on us for, like, going and taking the initiative to do this, but it also gives me drive in the future to know that I need to always put in so much work, and I need to be really invested in what I do and not just do it for the sake of doing it, but doing it because I want to do it.
4: That's incredible that artwork gave you that focus. What do you want to do in the future? I know that's a very adult question to ask of a grade 12 student that you get asked all the time, but I'm going to ask it anyway.
3: So I'm planning to attend Memorial University next fall and study a Bachelor of Arts degree in history. So this project kind of opened my eyes to it and got me thinking that maybe one day, who knows, maybe I'll work in the Rooms or I'll put in more work towards learning about Indigenous education.
4: Cool. And Leah, what are you hoping to do when grade 12 is done?
5: Actually, I want to become a police officer as well, but first I want to attend university and get a degree in sociology.
4: Wow. And to become a police officer, like, how does that relate back to Patrick?
5: Oh, my gosh. It completely does. I was thinking about it a little bit before the project, but after we did the project and I really looked into it, and he left such a great, like, memory to everyone who knew him because he was such a good police officer. I was like, oh, my gosh, that is such an amazing impact to leave on people. So.
4: And I love the way that you guys are celebrating just one person's life, you know, and bringing this to the forefront. I had never heard of Patrick Juhu before this morning. And it must be really nice to be able to let people know about his accomplishments.
5: Yes. Yeah.
4: So this exhibition is up until October the 18th at the Rooms. For anyone listening out there who would like to see it, are either of you going to travel in and check it out up there?
5: Yeah, we're going in next week for Newfoundland Labrador Youth Parliament, and we're taking a detour to the Rooms during our week in there. So we're hoping that we'll be able to see it.
4: Awesome. Grab a couple selfies with that and share that loud and proud, you two. It's been wonderful chatting to you both. Thank you, Leah.
5: Thank you.
4: And thank you, Isabella.
5: Thank you so much.
1: Leah Hunt and Isabella House, they're grade 12 students at Smallwood Academy in Gambo. Speaking there with CBC's Lindsay Bird. You can see Patty Boy's project at the Rooms from now until October the 18th. And I think a big shout out to Miss Broders is warranted here as well. What an impact she has had on students. Unbelievable. All right, so a late night celebration was in order for Paradise's Albert Dalton. Albert was named Rap Hip Hop Artist of the Year at the 2026 Music NL Awards on Thursday night. Here's what the hip hop artist had to say when he accepted the award.
6: I've been kind of thinking about hip hop and its place in Newfoundland culture. Like a lot of people said, hip hop isn't exactly the first thing you think of when you think of Newfoundland music. And I think hip hop is probably even a step above. But as I was thinking about it, I was thinking about the fact that really it's a modern version of the recitations that we all know from kitchen parties. The importance of trad music and the tradition, and realistically, tradition has to start somewhere.
1: That was Albert Dalton, the winner there of Rap Hip Hop Artist of the Year at the Music NL Awards. He calls himself a working class rapper. Coincidentally, he was working on the road when our very own Matty Ryan called him to talk more about his win.
7: Albert, congratulations on this win. How are you feeling?
8: Thanks. I'm doing great. I'm really excited that I got the win. I'm always excited when hip hop in this province gets a big stage like that. So fantastic overall.
7: Totally. And I was watching a bit of your acceptance speech from the ceremony, and I wanted to ask you about some things that you said. You likened the genre to some of the recitations that we hear in Newfoundland kitchen parties, even though, you know, it's not the first thing we think of when we think Newfoundland music. Could you tell me a bit more about that?
8: Yeah, so like, you know, hip hop, realistically, it is, first off, it's all in rhyme, which a lot of that stuff was as well. That's like the easiest comparison. But realistically, like, these recitations were made so that people could get a bite of our culture. Like, it was made so that people who were in the culture felt comfortable at home and happy hearing what they heard. But also, if somebody who wasn't from here heard it, you got a extremely packed, bite-sized version of our culture every time you heard something like that. And I think that that's what a lot of Newfoundland hip-hop is. You'll hear a lot of our culture, a lot of how we feel. And it's also very specific to a type of Newfoundlander too. Like, I feel like there's a lot of, in the music culture here, one type of Newfoundlander. But I think that hip-hop is so much to a specific culture in our environment that doesn't really get talked about or seen enough, in my opinion. And I think that that's very similar to the recitations, where people are showing their emotion, their opinion, their lifestyle through these phrasing.
7: Could you tell me a bit more about that specific Newfoundlander that you're trying to paint a picture of?
8: Somebody who maybe didn't come from the upper class. It's a lower class. It's a working class Newfoundlander. It is somebody who maybe wouldn't be considered family friendly. Like, you know, a lot of those recitations, while a lot of them were made for the whole family, there was a lot of them where they were made to make your buddies laugh while you were getting drunk. And I feel like to display that image of a Newfoundlander who is just fun-loving, having a good time, doesn't really care too much about coming across as a goof or as somebody who maybe is different, you know, like just somebody who's in the counterculture, really, of any form of hip hop, like, or any form of Newfoundland culture. I mean, you have somebody like me who's working at it in my way of being the working class and the, you know, the outside Newfoundlander. But then there's also people who exist like Gazebo Unit, who are really pushing, like, Buddy What's-His-Name, but for hip-hop.
7: Totally, yeah. So what does it mean to you to have this recognition, you know, in a wider institution like Music NL?
8: It's fantastic, and I think it only benefits hip-hop as a whole. I in my social media earlier, I posted a whole list of rappers that have came before and after me. And I think that whenever one of us wins one of these awards, the best thing we can do is open that window of like, hey, look, like, I'm not the only one who's doing it. There's close to 100 of us, you know, like we're moving in a way that is completely different from a lot of the local music scene, but it's also true. It's real. It's an actual thing that is being experienced right now.
7: Where should people go if they want to hear more Newfoundland and Labrador hip hop?
8: Most people now got their music on streaming services. I'm on all streaming services, on social media as well. Again, I got that list posted up. I might even put it in like a highlight so that people can see it for a while. If you type in Newfoundland hip hop or St. John's hip hop on Bandcamp, you'll get a lot of us come up. There used to be, I'm pretty sure it still exists. There used to be on the independent rappers wiki, there used to be a list of local independent rappers. I don't think it's been updated in a while, but it does exist.
7: Okay, good to know. So, Albert, you're celebrating this win, and I'd wager that you're working on new music as we speak. So what's next for you?
8: Of course, yeah. So I'm working on 3 specific projects. One of them is a direct follow-up to my last record, St. Thomas Line. It's going to be a lot more of the same, but bigger, more extravagant, as I always like to do. Another project that I'm working on, it is me, Reggie Morales, and G Smooth, 2 other heavyweights in this scene. We did a song on my last album called Internet, and I've been jokingly saying that this new album is going to be 10 different versions of Internet. It'll be just us rapping at our heaviest and best and our biggest deliveries. And then the third thing I'm working on is going to be a little bit more experimental, a little bit more out there, inspired by like the McGee's and the Dijons, while still being really rooted in that hip hop. I'll never stop rapping.
7: All right. Well, I can't wait to hear it all. Albert, always great talking to you. Congratulations again.
8: Awesome. Great talking to you as well.
1: Albert Dalton is a hip-hop artist from Paradise, named Rap Hip-Hop Artist of the Year at the 2026 Music NL Awards, speaking there with our very own Maddie Ryan.

0: Well, a family from this province about to make their center stage debut on Family Feud. The Tobin family of Happy Valley Goose Bay will soon join the show's proud alumni. Their episode airs on October the 8th, but for a behind-the-scenes look at their appearance, Shannon, Jerry, and Emoy Tobin sat down with CBC's Zachary Russell.
1: I saw a message on TikTok first, and it was from the producer, one of the producers from Family Feud, and it said, hey, you know what, we really like you and your family. Would you be interested to participate, or, you know, would you be interested to register for this Family Feud? And I thought, oh my God, this is another scam. I'm done. And then so I didn't even respond, didn't even look at it. And then I go to Instagram and I see it. I'm like, you know what? Let me just open this. This seems a little genuine. So I went to his profile and I was like, okay, oh my God, this is all very genuine. He's actually a producer and he really means it. So I said, oh yes, we'll be all over it. We're happy. Let's go. And then that's how the process started. So
2: what kind of content were you posting for them to see and be like, ooh, we want this family on Family Feud?
1: Well, I think on TikTok, I would typically just post, honestly, just try doing something like vlogging, general daily life, or, you know, talk about some Labrador contents. Like, there was one time I posted some food content about co-op and it just went viral. And I was like, okay, I guess people like that. So I think I did have a video that went up to 7.3 million views, which was a video of me posting something about an iceberg that I saw in Conch. So that went up to 7.3 million views. And my profile has like 12,000 followers on TikTok, which I'm like, wow, okay, this is wonderful. So I guess that's how they got to me.
2: Now, Emoinu, did you know anything about Family Feud when you got that message?
1: That's a very good question. To be honest, no, I did not. I was like, okay, wait, so what is this game? I knew about Wheel of Fortune and Jeopardy because of my husband, Shannon. But then Family Feud, absolutely not. So it was definitely something new for me.
3: We had played it when we first were dating. We had played Wheel of Fortune and Jeopardy. And she didn't really like Jeopardy because it was too North American-centric. So we ended up, like, we had to find other games. So we played Wheel of Fortune, and we played Family Feud a few times. But still, Wheel of Fortune was her favorite, but then the second favorite became Family Feud. But we moved off from that life for 5 or 6 years, and then all of a sudden it came back. And then it was like, when she got picked up with this producer, we still had to do the application process. And then it was like, okay, how do we figure out what team do we decide? So we wanted to do a team mixed of both my family and her family. So, of course, we had to get my father, Jerry, on. Dad's just a natural character in himself, and everybody who's ever seen him always wants to talk to him and have a laugh. And then we wanted to mix in her Manipuri culture, which is why, like, you see the two distinct dressings of the both of us.
2: So, Jerry, when you got a call from your son to be on the show or even apply to be on the show, what did you think?
4: It's quite different from watching it as a viewer versus being on the show. The timing is in everything. So whenever he finished reading that question, if you're up at the podium, you had to be ready to hit that button whether you're ready or not.
2: Yeah, so, you just got to go for it.
3: And Dad grew up watching Western, so he was always wanting to be, like, quick on the draw.
2: Oh, yeah.
1: And I think one of the best advice that was given by one of the producers was, like, just say whatever comes in your mind. It doesn't matter if the answer is right or wrong. So I was like, okay, I'm going to do that. So that was one of the things that I went on with.
2: So you said, Shannon, that you guys ended up wearing your own dress and representing where you came from. Can you explain a little bit about that?
3: So me and Dad kind of wanted to do, like, the dressy side of things, but, you know, we wanted to make sure to have a bit of Labrador in there. So I made sure to have a Labrador tie, which was made of sealskin, and I also had a belt that was also sealskin. So we just kind of, like, mix-mashed of my culture, which I'd say is kind of like that, like, little dressed up like that. But I know the real stars of the show were Emo and her sister and her auntie.
1: Oh, my God. Thanks for saying that. I'm originally from India, but I am now officially also a Canadian citizen. So I'm Indo-Canadian is how I'll say it. So we wore our Indian Manipuri attire. Manipur is the province that we come from, that me and my my sister and my aunt, we were on the show. It's like a wraparound. And it's funny, it's very similar to the indigenous culture that we have here. We have a skirt. Our skirt is also pretty similar. There are different designs. The ones that we wore was, we were asked to wear a certain way so it doesn't, because of the contrast with the screen and everything. So we wore a very simple skirt, but it's very similar to how we have it here. And we wore a little crown, which is very, there's a symbol for it. The crown basically symbolizes, celebration of, say, marriage, culture, heritage, and things like that. And that's it. So we all decided to wear our Manipuri traditional garb, and it turned out beautiful. Everybody loved our dress.
2: Yeah, the picture is all over Facebook, and it's really nice. And being able to see like Labrador and other cultures come together. I mean, when you come to Labrador, all kinds of cultures are here. So it was kind of cool to see it on TV.
1: Yeah, Zach, if you'd ask me that, would you like ever be on a TV show wearing a Manipuri attire, I would have like, hell nah. So the fact that this happened, I'm just like already so grateful. And I know that there are not a lot of families that get to get there. And so I feel really grateful for this experience. Yeah.
2: So, Jerry, when you decided to join the show and you were getting ready, what were some of your strategies going into the show to plan to be able to answer these questions?
4: We were going to play the accordion, the introduction music, but we changed that because of the technicalities involved with the music and blending it together and everything. But, I thought, from watching it, it would be okay that I was fully familiar with the show, but that wasn't so. There's quite a difference, like I mentioned earlier, than playing it and watching it. We were totally taken care of by the four or five people that were assigned to our group. They took care of everything, I gotta say. It was really, really great.
3: I got to say that Dad and them like had the old Family Feud game, and I remember the DOS version of playing it. So we always played it as a family, and we always had like the Tobin family there. But I just remember when Dad was saying that it's a like we can all watch how it's played, and you can always be like, oh, I would have got that. I would have done this. I would have done that. It's a heck of a lot different when you're actually there, and it's like the lights and like you actually are there for a second, and you're like, really? I'm on a TV show that I've only ever watched on TV. The color's the same, but then all of a sudden you're in it, and it's like you're in VR, and you're just like, oh my God, like I got to play this, right? Like the pressure's on, like I got to come up with an answer, and I don't know what the question's going to be, right? So it was intense, but it was so much fun.
2: Yeah, so everybody is cheering you on. You grew up in Labrador, correct, Shannon?
3: Yeah, I lived in Labrador my entire life. Mom's family was the Vickers family, who used to own the Home Hardware, which started from my grandfather's small shop. And Dad moved up here to get employed with liner board and eventually became a technician that worked for Neufchâtel, it was called back then. And Dad used to own White Crescent Variety. So I got to see all different aspects of it growing up, and proud to go to OLQP and Goose High.
2: Perfect. So you guys are on the show. Your show was supposed to air October 8th. What is one thing you're excited for people to see that you can kind of tell us, but...
1: I guess one thing that I'm really excited for people to see is us represent Labrador, Happy Valley Goose Bay, just us giving it our best, giving it our all, and just having fun. Yeah.
3: I would love for us to be able to do a debrief of this after the show, because there's so many things I'm like jumping out of my seat I want to tell you. And I know there's certain things we want to explain. There's certain things that we have as like an internal joke in the household. I know we've also talked about doing some TikToks afterwards just to kind of play on some of the stuff that goes on in the show.
2: Yeah, well, when we see how far you go, we'll see if we can get you back. So, Jerry, thanks for joining us on the line, and thank you guys for joining me in studio.
1: Thank you.
4: I know, it's a pleasure. Thank you very much. It's nice to talk to the big land. I spent 52 years there.
2: 52 years, and you wore some Labrador colors, and like I said, Labrador is going to be excited to cheer you on every time we have someone on a TV show. Yeah. It seems Labrador's right behind them, so... Yeah. Good luck. And
3: she walked off the show and already started planning what shows we're going to go on next.
2: Oh, perfect. Big Brother's coming out.
1: No. That's too much drama for me.
2: Anyway, guys, thank you so much.
3: Thank you.
1: Thanks.
0: Well, it was Jerry, Shannon, and Imoinu Tobin, the latest family from Labrador to take on the Family Feud. They were speaking there with CBC's Zach Russell. You can check out their episode. It airs on October the 8th. Now, we're trying to get our next guest on the line, journalist Paul Waldman, to talk about the U.S. midterm elections that are exactly a month away. We're having some issues getting Paul on the line. So in the meantime, here is St. John's band Hey Rosetta. They are back after a 9-year hiatus. They announced recently that they have a new album coming out soon, too. In the meantime, here's a song from back in 2008. Here's Hey Rosetta with Red Heart.

Little Hey Rosetta there with Red Heart. Of course, they have tour dates now early next year. They've added some extra shows. Do you have tickets? Because they went fast, I'll tell you that. So if you don't, fingers crossed, maybe they'll add some more. You never know. There we go. They have a new album coming out soon, too, by the way. Just a reminder that, there you go. Every Sunday, heading into, wrapping up this month, in fact, Memorial University Botanical Gardens hosting Sunday morning bird walks. Say, take a guided walk on the garden's nature trails with a friend of the garden volunteer and learn about Newfoundland birds. Binoculars are recommended. Appropriate footwear is essential. No pre-registration needed. It's a free event, and it starts usually at 8 a.m. sharp. And 9 a.m. in October. It says, please meet in the parking lot across from the main entrance. And the walks are intended for individuals and small family groups. Larger groups should arrange ahead of time for some special arrangements. And just a reminder here that the town of Happy Valley Goose Bay, letting residents know that public transit will not be available on Monday from 7 a.m. to 10 a.m. They're doing some service there. So just a reminder. Coming up in the next half hour of Weekend AM, teaching them when they're young. We're going to speak to the head of the NL Folk Arts Society about the return of a program for young musicians. Also, Mallory Johnson may not be over the party after all. We're going to hear from the St. John's musician about winning the Ron Hines Songwriter of the Year Award at this year's Music NL Awards. It's a big honor. And of course, we'll check in with CBC's John Northcott to see what's coming up on World Report. We got a lot to get to in the next half hour of the show. In the meantime, if you want to get in touch with us for any reason at all, maybe it's a story idea, a weather update, or a traffic update,

0: December of 2023 when he drove with two passengers. Mark Squires was killed when Constantine lost control of the car. The Crown and defense initially asked the court for a four-year sentence, but in a rare move, Judge Bruce Short rejected the joint submission. They came back with 5 years, which Short accepted yesterday. In his decision, Short questioned whether current sentencing precedents are doing enough to deter impaired driving. Environment Minister Andrea Barber says she's quitting social media and removing all of her social media pages for good. The MHA made the declaration on Facebook Wednesday after a string of posts. Barber wrote that she's had a target on her back since she was 9 years old. She also shared content referencing narcissistic personality disorder and made several references to the Bible, including a misquote of Genesis 50, verse 20. Barber did not respond to CBC News when asked about the posts, but Premier Tony Wakeham says he stands by her.
1: All I can tell you about Minister Barber, she's one of the most proud Newfoundlanders and Labradorians I've ever met. She's someone who is dedicated, committed, caring about the people in her district, about her own family. And at times, unfortunately, social media can often bring out the worst in people in terms of commentary and others. But I'm very proud of the work that Minister Barber has done. I'm very proud of the way she represents her district.
0: As of this morning, Barber's Facebook profile remains visible. However, she has not made any new posts since. The Fish, Food, and Allied Workers Union has a new initiative to get more people working in the province's fisheries. Mark Quinn reports.
2: The fishing industry is facing a demographic challenge. About one-third of harvesters are more than 54 years old, and there's a shortage of people to replace them. FFAW President Dwan Street says it's a threat to the long-term sustainability of the industry.
3: The projections over the next 10 years are that we're going to have about 2,500 crew members and enterprise owners retire out of the industry.
2: Sheldon Sturge was at the network's first meeting. He wants to take over his father's license, but there's a problem. The province's Harvester Certification Board says he must be making 75% of his current income from fishing. He's working outside the industry and has responsibilities, bills to pay.
4: Mortgages, vehicle payments. So you just can't leave everything behind and go out on a wing, hopefully making something happen really quick.
2: Sturge is hoping that restriction will change. Street says, let's talk.
3: That's what we're here for, to create a forum where folks can get together and say, look, this is what's preventing me from advancing in the fishing industry, and look at how we can help that person.
2: The pilot project is scheduled to run for 3 years. Mark Quinn, CBC News, St. John's.
0: The Gander Rotary Club is holding its fifth annual food drive today in support of two food banks in the area ahead of Thanksgiving. George Wright is a member of the Rotary Club. He says the club usually holds a Christmas food drive, but with the cost of food continuing to climb, he says the club wanted to step in and help a little earlier this year.
5: Over the last few years, we've seen an increased need for food banks, and so many more people having to use that. So we thought it would be a good thing to move in on. We've always done a Christmas food drive in preparation for the Christmas season. And after talking about that, we said, well, perhaps Thanksgiving would be a nice time.
0: Rotarians will be stationed at a trailer in the Gander Co-op parking lot from 9 a.m. to 5 p.m. today. Donations can be in the form of non-perishable food items or also cash to help families in need. Finally, the federal government has started construction on a new central heating plant at Five Wing Goose Bay. It will give the wing reliable, low-cost heat powered by Labrador's hydroelectricity. It also gets the Canadian Armed Forces base off diesel. It's one of several upgrades to the base that are expected to reduce energy costs by 77% and lower greenhouse gas emissions by 94%. That's your CBC News for Newfoundland and Labrador at this hour. You can find updates to these and also other stories all the time online at cbc.ca/NL. I'm Andrew Hawthorne.
6: Thank you so much, Andrew. Welcome back, everybody, to Weekend AM here on CBC Radio. I'm Martin Jones. We're broadcasting right across Newfoundland and Labrador this morning, really anywhere across the world if you get us on the CBC Listen app. So happy Sunday to you all. Coming up in this half hour, we're going to hear from musician Mallory Johnson, who has won the Ron Hynes Songwriter of the Year Award at this year's

0: Music NL Awards that were given out Thursday night. We're also going to be joined by the head of the NL Folk Arts Society to talk about the return of a program for young musicians. And we'll check in with CBC's John Northcott to see what's coming up on World Report. It's a busy half hour here at Weekend AM. My goodness. Right now in St. John's, 16 degrees and mostly cloudy. It is 14 in Clarenville. Grand Falls Windsor is at 12. Springdale is at 9 degrees. Port au Basque is showing 11 degrees at this hour. St. Anthony is clear and 6 degrees. Labrador City, light rain in 3. Nain is at 5 degrees with mostly cloudy skies and mostly cloudy in 4 in Happy Valley Goose Bay. Let's get that full weather forecast, though. Here is meteorologist Maxine Cloutier-Gervais.
1: There's a low pressure system that's sweeping across Newfoundland for today. It is pretty much over, however, for the West Coast, as well as Deer Lake, Buckens, and Green Bay, White Bay. Over Port au Basque, Burgio, and the Northeast, showers should stop later this morning. And then we have a nice clearing trend for this afternoon. Over the Avalon, Conegar, Buren Peninsula, as well as Clarenville and Bonavista Peninsula, today should be a bit cloudier with showers for most of the day before clearing by this afternoon slash early evening. Over the metro area, showers are not there yet, but they should start later this morning and last until this evening. Maximum temperatures in Newfoundland in the mid-teens in general today, up to the high teens over the southeast. And then for tonight, the single digits are back. We don't expect freezing temperatures, but definitely cooler than what we've had these past few days. And over Labrador for today, cloudy with a chance for isolated showers for most sectors. It could be a bit sunnier over coastal sectors, and we are looking at maximum temperatures in the low teens in general. A bit cooler over Labrador City and Churchill Falls with a high of around 7 degrees for today. That's pretty much it for today, I would say.
0: Meteorologist Maxine Cloutier-Gervais there with the Gander Weather Office of Environment Canada. I'm seeing a few blips in terms of intra-provincial ferries, especially the Belle Island Portugal Cove run that's down to a single vessel operation. And it looks like a modified summer schedule for the Fogo Island Change Islands farewell run. So you want to check the 511 NL app for that if you're planning a crossing. Roads looking pretty good though. Some lingering fog right across the listening area, but that will burn off as we head toward lunchtime. All right, let's head all the way to Toronto now. Check in with John Northcott, host of World Report on CBC Radio. Good morning to you, sir.
2: Good morning, Mr. Jones. How are you?
0: I'm pretty good. How are you doing?
2: Good. Well, keeping an eye on things, yeah.
0: Yeah, busy time. Busy time. Lots going on. What's coming up on World Report?
2: Yeah, well, we've got some kind of related stories. This over the announcement of the Project of National Interest, that pipeline to go from Alberta to the BC coast, and what that means in terms of other projects that are supposed to work in tandem with energy projects in terms of offsetting carbon. So looking at the balance that will have to be struggled to achieve, as well as EVs. So remember, not too long ago, there were announcements of hundreds of millions of dollars from various governments to support and to speed up EV production in this country. And with EV sales not ending, lots of people still driving electric cars as I look around me, but the idea being that perhaps they didn't take off as fast as these announcements of funding might have suggested. So the idea being looking at that and examining exactly what the timelines might be now, and Fly Dubai, of course, that flight this past week in terms of the rescue and the safe landing of that aircraft, and also the attack in the cabin. And we're getting more details on that from officials as well. So a lot, as you say, to unpack this morning.
0: And, what a story that is to follow. My gracious. Wow.
2: Yeah.
0: Switching gears a little bit, sir, I feel like this is going to be a silly question, but John, are you a fan of poetry?
2: I am, in fact, and many years ago, when I took my undergraduate in English literature, only degree I got, in fact, acting like I went on to do more, but yes, English literature specializing in poetry and particularly modern poetry.
0: Oh, so there okay. You go. Okay. Yeah. I asked this for a specific reason. Tomorrow on the show, we're going to have a gentleman named Michael Boyle on. Originally from Ireland, came to Newfoundland back in the 60s and ended up working alongside a man named Seamus Heaney, who many would know, who would later go on to win a Nobel Prize in Literature. I understand that you are you are familiar with Seamus Heaney's work, right?
2: Yeah, very much so. A big fan of his work for a couple of reasons. As a standalone writer, wonderful, very, very accessible. I mean, if people have any poetry phobia, they should open some Seamus Heaney and have a look through it. And because he's very accessible, he really is wonderful to read, and wonderful insight into humanity. He has one called "Digging," probably his most famous poem. Where he compares, he looks out his window and sees his father working and imagines his grandfather, Chris Ireland, imagine them, you know, digging potatoes and then digging peat. And he talks about holding his pen like they held their spades. And he's digging for a different kind of sustenance, you know? So pretty cool that. Yeah. And the other one, of course, is sort of a masterwork, is his Beowulf. And like I say, I studied a lot of English literature and read Beowulf in the Old English. Don't ask me to do it now. Long time ago, forgotten every word, other than hey quath, which is he said. Heaney did his version of Beowulf, and it's, you know, it's a full book because Beowulf was a long, I mean, it wasn't called an epic poem for nothing.
0: Right.
2: But I'm sure you guys will talk about all that. But anyway, that's my two cents on it. It's a very exciting poet and has passed, but still worth pulling his books off the shelf. No question about that.
0: I first read Digging back when I did an English literature degree many, many years ago. And I reread it recently now just to research for this conversation tomorrow. And the different appreciation I have for that poem, which is absolutely beautiful. As an adult, maybe, and also not in a classroom analyzing it line by line by line, completely different.
2: Poetry, the thing with poetry, and like I say, there should be more of it. And there's some wonderful young poets in this country and right around the world, which is great. And in translation from other languages, it's pretty cool what's going on there. But I had an English literature professor of mine, John Rebatans, who was himself a poet. And he said every poem should be read at least six times. Just quietly read it and then read it aloud and at least six times. And he said, a good poem's like a sports car. The only thing holding it back is the operator, meaning the reader or the driver. So there's lots in there.
0: Very, very good. I am not a writer, and I have not written really any poetry of value. I've written a few dirty limericks, but we're going to end it there.
2: Well, wait, no, wait, come on.
0: There once was, we're not going to do it on CBC Radio.
2: Someday, on the day we're both going to retire.
0: Exactly. We'll meet, we'll talk, it'll be great. John, always good talking to you, sir. Thank you again.
2: All the best, Martin. Have a great weekend.
0: See ya. CBC's John Northcott there. You can check him out on World Report right here on CBC Radio. Well, the NL Folk Arts Society is not slowing down just because summer may be over. Their Young Folk at the Hall program will soon be starting up, and they have a unique sale happening this weekend to help fund it. It's all happening at the mall in St. John's. Jean Houston is the president of the society. I'm very happy to have her joining me now live in the St. John's studio. Hello again.
3: Hi there, Martin. It's good to be here.
0: It's good to have you back. Young Folk at the Hall is returning. Remind us exactly what this program is.
3: Young Folk at the Hall is an educational program where young folk musicians are mentored by older folk musicians and over a couple of weekends, and then they put together a little performance on the last day of the whole workshop thing. And this program has been going on for 25 years and was instigated with us by Fergus O'Byrne. I've heard of him too, yeah. He's an up-and-coming musician originally from Ireland.
0: Oh, boy. I mean, to have his name, first of all, as to be a mentor, I mean, what an incredible treat that will be for young musicians, right?
3: Absolutely, yeah.
0: What exactly does this sort of mentorship look like here? I mean, it's intensive in a sense that it's a short period of time, but I mean, the impact is great, right?
3: It is. Well, basically, a lot of the kids who come into the program, they're already established musicians. Many of them, they play guitar, fiddle, accordion, or they sing. And the other important aspect of this is that they get to meet each other, other young folk who are playing and singing music. And they break up into groups, they form a little band, they get a picture of their band, they come up with a band name, and they work on some repertoire with the mentors. And come up with that performance. So it's about working together. It's about creating an ensemble and doing a little arrangement, and they learn how to do those types of things.
0: That's fantastic. Yeah. This is all happening in November.
3: It is.
0: Are there still spots available, though, for young musicians who are interested in being part of this?
3: There certainly are. So please contact us, nlfolk.com. And there's 15 registered right now, and I think that's half the capacity.
0: Okay. Prerequisites? I mean, what level of music do they have to have and things like that?
3: Well, I think that you probably need to be able to sing a song. You need to be able to play. If you are an instrumentalist, you should have a little bit of experience. So it's not for beginners. It's for young folk who are already exploring music.
0: Right.
3: Yeah.
0: Jean, we've had many conversations over the last year, especially talking about the fate of the folk festival.
3: Yes.
0: And talking about the fate of this type of programming too. I can't tell you the number of conversations I've had with people that say, when it was unsure of if the folk festival was happening again, what a loss it would be, but what a real loss that this young person's programming would be too. So to be able to bring it back and to say it's here, it's continuing for 25 years, you say there. How does that feel?
3: It feels great, and it feels like things are possibly getting back to sort of normal here at the Folk Arts Society. All the programming was basically suspended. Pretty much right up until the Folk Festival, and we were looking at reinstating programming in the fall. We hired an event coordinator the week before the Folk Festival, threw him into the deep end. His name is Mark Micklethwaite, so he's wrangling all this program for us. The last time this program happened was pretty much a year ago, so it does feel really great to be bringing it back now before the year is out, so we can say we did skip a year.
0: Right. I mean, talk more, if you could, then, on the impact that a program like this could have on these young musicians. As you say, as they're exploring their talent and their musicianship and their musicality, and a program like this, the impact it could have in the long term.
3: I think really what it does, it connects people with their culture and with each other. And I do know for a fact that long-term friendships have sprung from this particular program as kids find each other and are playing folk music together. And I think that some of them have gone on to continue to do that. So it's a huge impact just on a person to meet other people playing that kind of music. And I think ultimately for people who want to do it professionally as well, you are mentored by some of the greatest people and, people who are professional musicians and doing that. So it's a great opportunity for all those different levels of engagement.
0: I spoke to a young person who was part of this program. I won't say how long ago, and I won't say their name either. But they said it really helped me find my voice in terms of my music. I mean, that's a pretty profound thing to hear.
3: It really is.
0: Right?
3: Yeah.
0: The Society has something pretty unique happening today and tomorrow at the Avalon Mall. Tell us about that.
3: Well, as you know, we've had some financial ups and downs.
0: And what? That's,
3: So we want to make sure that we have the funding before we actually go ahead and do this program, because as an educational things cost a little bit more. We do have a concert, and we will be getting some revenue from the concert, but it doesn't necessarily pay for the whole program. So we're doing a fundraiser this weekend called Young Folk at the Mall. We had a ton of old merch, like old T-shirts. They're not old. They're brand new T-shirts, but they're from previous folk festivals. Other types of merch, like folk festival hats, etc., that are taking up space in our storage room. And we thought, well, let's get rid of some of this merch, and we'll put the money towards the program. Yeah. So we're setting up a little kiosk by the escalator at the Avalon Mall there today. So please stop by. And if you decide you don't want a folk festival T-shirt, you can still make a donation. And you'll get a tax receipt for that, because we are a charitable organization. So all of the funds from today will go to this program.
0: Jean, retro swag is hot right now.
3: It is. And, you know, there's some swag from a few years back. So come and get it while we still have it.
0: Right. Today from 10 to 6 and then tomorrow, Sunday from 12 noon to 6, right? Yeah.
3: Yes. And tomorrow is kind of a special day because tomorrow we have performances from young folks. So we have Bryden Stanley, Anna Corcoran, Liam Corrigan, Carly Rae Moland, Marlo Green, and the St. Pat's Dancers will be finishing off the day.
0: And that starts at 1 p.m., the performances? Well,
3: performances go from 1 to 4.
0: Okay. Lots of stuff happening at the mall, and then lots of stuff happening with the Folk Festival as well. Is it too early to ask about next year's plans here?
3: I don't think so.
0: Okay.
3: Ask away. What do you want to know?
0: So what's happening next year?
3: Well, we will be having our 50th Folk Festival.
0: Yeah.
3: The details are scant, but we're in a much better financial position. I'm personally going to be stepping down in November. We're going to be having an AGM in November. Announcements will be coming up soon. We are recruiting board members. Our board is, the organization is in a much different place. The debts are basically under control now. And there's a bunch of us looking forward to the future. And because we already managed to do one folk festival in the park that was scaled back and that was successful, we know we sort of have a plan for next year. It's okay. Not going to be a massive folk festival like we've had in the past. I think it's going to be similar to what we had this year. I don't think we'll be able to do a free one. We might have to charge for this one, but we're hoping to have a really great celebration that is accessible.
0: Listen, a lot of people are very happy to hear that news, for
3: yeah,
0: sure.
3: Me too.
0: Jean, always good to talk to you. Thank you for coming in.
3: Thanks, Martin.
0: And listen, I want to introduce some of the acts next year at the Folk Festival.
3: Okay, well,
0: can I do that?
3: You've said it in public, so you're
0: there
3: definitely
0: you
3: doing it.
0: I've said it. I want to do it. That's
3: all right.
0: It. All right.
3: Thank
0: Jean,
3: you.
0: Thanks again. Jean Houston is president of the NL Folk Arts Society. As she said, there are young folk at the mall happening today from 10 a.m. and tomorrow at noon, and lots of great performances tomorrow as well, starting at 1. They're all going to be set up at the double escalators near Cole's Books. Well, it's been a big few days for musician Mallory Johnson. She was nominated for multiple 2026 Music NL Awards. On Thursday evening, she snagged a big one, the Ron Hines Songwriter of the Year Award. I spoke with Mallory about the honor and why it's such an extra special one for her. Congratulations, by the way, on this big award.
4: Oh, thank you. It was a pretty special night, and just getting to be there with a bunch of friends and family, and just to have that award. I mean, it's a big one. It's always been, you know, the top of the list for me, like for goals to try to get. And it was just such a beautiful moment. So thank you. I appreciate that.
0: Tell us, why is this award specifically the Ron Hines Songwriter of the Year Award so special for you?
4: Well, first of all, the name of the award, Ron Hines, Songwriter of the Year, I mean, he's a legend. And to be able to have an award with his name attached to it is just incredible. And I've always kind of considered myself equally an artist as I am a songwriter. I don't think I could do one without the other. And to be recognized for my storytelling and not just the voice delivering the story is just, it's so special. And yeah, it meant the world to me for that one.
0: When did you start songwriting?
4: Oh gosh. I was a kid. I'd like to say like professionally, maybe I was 11 years old with my family band, the Corniers. And yeah, that was the first time I got to write and record a song of my own and go into a studio, put it on an album. And that song was Moving Away. And I wrote that with Mom and Uncle Gord. So yeah, wow. It's been a long time.
0: It was a family affair, right?
4: It definitely was. Yeah, that's kind of how I cut my teeth in the business, you know, and I'm so thankful for that era, for sure.
0: You said there last night getting this award was extra special because you had your family and loved ones around you, too. Who was with you last night?
4: Oh, my goodness. Well, of course, Mom and Dad are always front row. A couple of my sisters were in attendance last night, and I had some aunts and uncles that drove all the way from Caudray Valley on the West Coast to be there. So it was just really nice to get dolled up, have them on the red carpet, get the pictures, and of course have them there to see me accept the award and be there for my performance. It was just a really special event. And having people that love you and people that you love be there for those kinds of things, it's just, it makes it all the more special. So I, yeah, it was really nice to have them all there.
0: take us back to that moment. They've announced the category. They've announced the nominees. They open that envelope and they say Mallory Johnson. What goes through your head in that moment?
4: I mean, well, shocked. It's never expected, especially in such a stacked category. A lot of the artists that were nominated in that category are really good friends of mine, and we're equally deserving of that recognition. And we've even co-written songs together. So it was, you know, it could have went to anybody. And so it was definitely shock. I had just come off stage. I had just performed, and I was backstage just watching from the screen, just in case there was a small chance that it was me. And I think Tony might have been the only one who saw my reaction. Tony, if anyone's listening, and he produces the show. So, so he was kind of watching. He knew I won, obviously. So he was watching my reaction. And it was just, it was unexpected. And it was such a surprise. And I'm so thankful. And so I got to go up there and say a few words. And I don't really remember what I said, but but that's the way it goes. I'm sure there's some videos so I could see the playback. But it was definitely a shock, but I was so excited. Like I said, I wanted that one really bad. So it meant a lot. I'm really proud. I'm really proud of that record. And now to have that, you know, little piece of hardware to sit on my shelf and be that reminder when I'm feeling a little bit down or down on myself. And, you know, because it's in this industry, there's ebbs and flows and ups and downs. And sometimes those things in your line of vision that sit on your mantle or on your shelf, it's a nice little reminder to yourself to not be so hard on yourself and keep going. So.
0: That was musician Mallory Johnson there. She just won the Ron Hines Songwriter of the Year at this year's Music NL Awards. She told me after this weekend, she's heading back to Nashville to start work on a brand new album. So looking forward to hearing more about that. Here's some Mallory Johnson now with Over the Party.

0: Great song there from Mallory Johnson. We're going to head to the news now. Still more Weekend AM to come. Just been trying to dance in shoes that never fit.
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1: 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And on demand on CBC Listen. Coming up later today, it's Quirks and Quarks with Bob McDonald.
3: Great white sharks are thriving in Atlantic Canada, with the number of sightings on the rise over the past decade. Scientists are now tagging these endangered creatures to learn why they're back.
4: This is World Report. Good morning, I'm John Northcott. Newly obtained documents show Ottawa is studying the economic impact of Alberta's upcoming referendum. An Alberta departure could cost federal revenues $18 billion. The analysis warns political uncertainty is already draining investment ahead of the October 19th vote. David Thurton brings us this CBC News exclusive.
5: The demonstration of today's announcement is Canada's working.
6: When recently asked about the upcoming Albertan referendum, Prime Minister Mark Carney was keen to tell Albertans why they shouldn't give up on Canada. Now, new documents obtained by CBC News show the extent to which the federal government is concerned about the fallout from October's referendum. Documents released under Access to Information show the feds have been quietly crunching the numbers. The analysis from the Department of Finance suggests an exit could spark migration outflows and may raise the prospect of office headquarters relocating to other parts of Canada. Then there are worries of a fiscal shock. According to the analysis, Alberta contributes roughly $18 billion to federal revenues annually.
7: Well, it's always important for governments to be aware of any kind of economic development.
6: University of Alberta economist Trevor Toome has done his own analysis. He supports the Federalist group Lead Not Leave. Toome says while so much of Canada's economy is tied to Alberta's output, his province stands to lose more if it leaves.
7: Without doubt, it would be Alberta that would experience the largest economic disruption as a result of separation.
6: Polls indicate most Albertans want to remain in Canada, but even before the votes are counted, the federal analysis suggests Alberta could already be taking an economic hit, with uncertainty likely leading businesses to delay new investments until after Albertans decide on October 19th. David Thornton, CBC News, Ottawa.
4: Questions are mounting over whether Ottawa's proposed West Coast pipeline can align with Canada's climate goals. The federal government says the Pacific Link project will drive job growth and economic strength, giving it national interest status. But as the host of CBC Radio's The House, Catherine Cullen, reports, critics say fast-tracking an oil pipeline puts environmental targets at risk.
8: I am confident the world wants the energy that we have.
9: Energy and Natural Resources Minister Tim Hodgson has high hopes for the Pacific Link pipeline. It's the first project to be designated of national interest, meaning approvals will be fast-tracked.
8: We feel very good about this next expansion.
9: One of the criteria to get that designation is that the project contributes to clean growth and meeting Canada's climate objectives. But the project will produce an increase in greenhouse gas emissions, though the government hopes to limit that over time once it gets a carbon capture project up and running. Hodgson says don't focus on just the pipeline.
8: This is part of a total package. We shouldn't look at one little piece. We've got to look at it in its totality.
9: He points to efforts across the country to bring more hydro on track and build small modular nuclear reactors. But the bigger picture is more complicated, says Rick Smith of the Canadian Climate Institute.
10: You're only going to reduce pollution from this increased oil production if you actually fix some of Canada's broken climate change policies.
9: He says more work needs to be done to fix the industrial carbon pricing system and get more Canadians driving affordable EVs. Right now, Smith says, Canada is falling short on even its long-term climate goals.
10: So the idea of net zero by 2050 is nowhere on the horizon for Canada unless the federal government adds some new policies, new approaches to the table.
9: Smith says while there's time between now and 2050, the federal government has to get a move on. Catherine Cullen, CBC News, Ottawa.
4: And you can hear Catherine's full interview with Energy Minister Tim Hodgson on The House. That's coming up after the 9 o'clock edition of World Report, 9:30 in Newfoundland or wherever you get your podcasts. The Pacific Link project would cross through several First Nations and Métis communities along its proposed route. The federal government promises those communities stand to gain from the project. But as Stephanie Cram reports, opinion on the ground is divided.
5: We're developing this pipeline with Indigenous peoples.
11: Prime Minister Mark Carney says Indigenous people have a seat at the table for the new Pacific Link pipeline to the West Coast.
5: The project proponent will offer Indigenous communities a minimum of 10% ownership interest in the pipeline, financed by our respective Indigenous loan guarantee programs.
11: Ahead of this week's announcement, the federal government consulted with over 130 Indigenous communities along the proposed pipeline in Alberta and BC. Noting that the majority of them were not prepared to support the project. Sturgeon Lake Cree Nation Chief Sheldon Sunshine is concerned with how the governments are trying to get First Nations buy-in.
12: First Nations are expected to get a loan guarantee in order to participate in some of these projects. In my eyes, a loan guarantee is not reconciliation.
11: Despite this, Sunshine says his community is not against the project.
12: Include the First Nations at the forefront, and then we can work together through some of these challenges.
11: Meanwhile, Fort McKay Chief Raymond Powder says investment of any type in the pipeline will benefit his people.
13: We want to continue to sustain the growth of our nations. It will benefit the First Nations within this area.
11: In a statement, Chief Alan Adam from Athabasca Chipewyan First Nation says being offered a share in the project doesn't diminish the community's commitment to address environmental and health concerns, showing just how divided First Nations are on the issue of pipelines. Stephanie Cram, CBC News, Edmonton.
4: Canada has also bet billions on an electric vehicle and battery boom. But major projects face delays or cutbacks as EV demand falls short of expectations. Colin Butler reports on whether Ottawa bet too big or simply moved too fast.
14: Volkswagen's battery plant in St. Thomas, Ontario, was supposed to start producing in 2027. Now it won't start until 2029.
15: They were very aggressive.
14: Former automotive industry professor Greg Mordeau says Canada and Volkswagen built for an EV market growing bigger and faster than the one that actually showed up.
15: I don't think it's likely that they're ever going to meet their million battery target that they established 3 years ago.
14: The federal government says the bet is protected. Most of the billions promised to Volkswagen are tied to batteries that are actually produced. If production begins in 2029, it leaves only 3 years before those incentives expire. The St. Thomas delay is the latest setback for Ottawa's multi-billion dollar EV strategy. What happens there could help answer whether Canada's big bet actually pays off. Colin Butler, CBC News, London, Ontario.
4: In Australia, 10 people are injured after an 18-year-old drove into a crowd. Police say he was driving erratically and lost control of the vehicle. The driver crashed into fans who were lining the streets for a local sporting event. Yasmin Catlip is the police minister of New South Wales.
16: A split-second decision can change so many people's lives, and that is what has happened here today in our town. So many people have been affected by one person's split decision.
4: The driver was arrested at the scene. Police say the incident does not appear to be terrorism related. New details are emerging about the co-pilot who attacked a captain aboard a Fly Dubai flight. Authorities in the United Arab Emirates confirm the weapon used was an emergency crash axe stored inside the cockpit. The CBC's Julia Chapman has the latest.
17: A clearer picture is emerging of what took place on Flight 1073 on Wednesday. Passengers have recounted how the Israel-bound flight dropped thousands of feet before the attacker was subdued. Now, the Reuters and Associated Press news agencies report the UAE's prosecutor general says the co-pilot used a crash axe to attack the flight's captain. He says the man was trying to take control of the plane and carry out a terrorist attack. Former pilot Emma Henderson explains why the weapon was so accessible.
18: If you've been involved in an incident, for example, where the cockpit door has buckled and for some reason you can't use the emergency escape windows in the cockpit, that's what it's there for.
2: Various news outlets are naming the attacker as Hammam al-Hammami from Oman. The Associated Press is reporting that he previously worked for Oman Air, but had been removed from duty because of his views. Israeli Prime Minister Benjamin Netanyahu says the attacker had been radicalized by Islamists. He vows to inflict a heavy price on anyone who may have ordered the attack. Israel only allows pilots to fly there if they come from countries with which it has diplomatic relations. That would preclude anyone from Oman. Fly Dubai faces questions on how the perpetrator was vetted and why he was allowed on a flight to Tel Aviv. Julia Chapman, CBC News, London.
4: And that is the latest national and international news from World Report. If you're enjoying the World Report podcast, and we hope you are, please follow us and tell a friend. It helps to spread the word. I'm John Northcott. This is CBC News.
0: Good morning, everybody. Welcome back to Weekend AM here on CBC Radio. I'm Merton Jones. Happy Saturday to you. Coming up in this half hour, a Central Newfoundland artist really living her dream. Her new art academy in Grand Falls, Windsor is up and running. There are plans to develop that further as well. We're going to talk to her about sharing art with young people and older people too, and the importance of being able to do that for her and for those people in the long run as well. Also, from a beetle that bores into pine trees to an insect that really sucks the life out of hemlocks, we're going to find out how climate change is driving a bug boom in Canadian forests. Eek. We're going to have that conversation as well. In St. John's in the metro area today, cloudy with showers or drizzle beginning this morning, winds gusting up to 50. Highs of 17 today with temperature falling to 13 this afternoon. Clarenville in area will have showers end later today with followed by a mix of sun and cloud. Could see 5 to 10 millimeters of rain before it switches over. Winds gusting to 40 near noon today, a high of 16. Grand Falls, Windsor, and area will see showers end this morning, then clearing skies. Winds gusting to 40 late this afternoon, a high of 15. And for Green Bay, White Bay, cloudy with a chance of showers this morning, clearing as the afternoon continues. Winds gusting up to 40 later today, highs of 15 except 11 along parts of the coast. For the Buron Peninsula and Kanagra, showers will end this afternoon, then clearing skies. 5 to 10 millimeters of rain for you folks before then. Winds gusting to 40 and a high of 17 degrees. Portobascan area will see showers end this morning, then clearing. Winds gusting to 50 and a high of 14. Cornerbrookin area will see clearing skies this morning. Winds gusting to 40 this afternoon. Temperature steady near 12. And for Port Saunders and the Straits, it's a mix of sun and cloud today with winds gusting to 40 this afternoon, a high of 11 degrees. Heading to Labrador now, Churchill Falls and area and Churchill Valley will see mainly cloudy skies with a chance of showers today. Winds gusting to 40, highs of 7 degrees. Hopedale and area will see a mix of sun and cloud with winds gusting to 40 and a high of 11. Upper Lake Melville and Eagle River will see a mix of sun and cloud, but become cloudy near noon with a chance of showers this afternoon. Winds gusting to 40 and a high of 12. And for Red Bay to Lanseclair, it's a mix of sun and cloud with a chance of showers this afternoon and a high near 11 degrees. And folks, wherever you're listening from across the province, if you're seeing fog at this hour, it is going to burn off as we head toward lunchtime. Speaking of fog, that lingering fog is reducing visibility along some of the highways across the province as well, both the island and across the Big Land. But I'm not seeing any major slowdowns besides that on this bit of a slower start to a Saturday morning for sure. In terms of intra-provincial ferries, there are some slowdowns with some of them. The Belle Island Portugal Cove run is a single vessel operation. There are some dangerous goods crossings happening this morning too, so bear that in mind. And there is a modified two-vessel summer schedule for the Fogo Island Change Islands farewell run. So just a heads up there. And as always, listen, if you're seeing something that I'm not seeing from our computer screens here in our St. John studio, send us an email. wham@cbc.ca is the great way to get in touch. Okay, so our next guest has been a creator for most of her life. At the age of 10, she sold her first painting. Now, ever since then, she's painted with coffee, used faces as canvas, and helped businesses in their home in her hometown create colorful displays. Well, now, Wendy Morgan is passing on her skills to others. I spoke with Wendy earlier this week to find out more about the Morgan Art Academy and her latest project, the Art Emporium, in Grand Falls, Windsor. Hey, good morning, Wendy.
19: Good morning, Martin.
0: And congratulations. This is a big thing.
19: I think so.
0: How long have you been hoping to open up the Morgan Art Academy?
19: Well, we're in our second year of classes, but it's been a dream since I've been young because I started with art classes myself outside of school. I went to Jerry Mueller's house and I sat around her kitchen table with five other people and we learned watercolors. And that was a great thing for me when I was growing up. And I hope that it's a great thing for my students.
0: What can people experience when they sign up for classes? What's the whole vibe of this academy?
19: At Morgan Art Academy, for our Squiggles, our Doodles, and our Sketchers programs, these are after-school programs where people pre-register for their semesters. And we focus on multimedia so that the kids can explore a bunch of different ways to make art. And we tailor learning environments based on the child at their developmental stage.
0: Wendy, I understand you had some challenges in getting the space ready for your art academy. Talk a little bit about the challenges you had.
19: We did have some challenges, actually, yes. We had opened up a new space. We hadn't opened yet, but we had picked a new space, and a town water main burst just days before we were opening. The flood destroyed the studio, so months of preparation just went down the drain, literally, and it was devastating. We poured our hearts into that space. We were watching months of work just washed away days before the grand opening, and it was a gut punch, truly. But once the initial shock wore off, I had to look at it in a new way. So every day I try to teach resilience to the children about how to continue on with their ideas. And I could not fold at the first major obstacle. So thanks to Grand Falls Windsor rallying behind us and the support that we got from everyone, it pushed us forward. And now we're open. We're opening our doors on 136 Main Street. And we're stronger and bigger and more passionate than ever.
0: There's a line here that I keep reading on your website, on your Facebook page, too, that says, I want to help the next generation become unafraid to try, unafraid to create, and unafraid to share their artistic voice with confidence.
19: I'm so glad you read that. That is my only hope from all of this. So at Morgan Art Academy, we have a lot of fun creating, of course. But our ultimate goal is teaching kids resilience. When children execute a new idea and it doesn't turn out the way they wanted it to, art gives them a low-stakes space to problem solve. They can pivot and they can try again. And in a world where everything comes instantly, learning to embrace those small creative struggles builds a confident and resilient human. And I hope that our young artists go out there to do great things inside and outside of art.
0: Talk more about that, because you really embrace the idea of your students learning from failure sometimes. So there's a quote, I'm going to paraphrase it too from your site, that says there's a place to learn from failure in sort of the comfort of a sketchbook. Why is that an important thing to teach?
19: In sports and academics, pressure comes from the referee, your teammates, maybe the test scores. But in art, the struggle is entirely internal. So it's a really special place to practice this healthy friction and to have safe failure. So nobody in our studio is telling the child that their drawing isn't good enough, but they have expectations of themselves no matter how young they are. A four-year-old sometimes, a seven-year-old will look at their painting or look at their drawing and say, it didn't come out right. And when a line strays, the disappointment's real and it's a private moment. And we learn how to navigate that even at a young age.
0: One of the parts of navigating that is to finish it. It's one of the four F's of making a mistake, according to you, right? Talk about the importance of that yourself as an artist as well, and instilling that in other artists too. The idea of not just pushing it to one side or forgetting it because you made a mistake, but instead seeing it through to the end.
19: Oh, I'm so glad that you took that from that. And yes, yeah, we have the four F's of, we call it artistic triage. When something goes wrong, how do we treat it? How do we handle it? And so one of those S's, one of my favorite ones, is finish it. Because I saw this quote the other day that said, one of the most important things that we can learn is how to continue. And I think all the adults listening could resonate with this, that sometimes you try something or something happens, and going forward just seems impossible. And which is why finishing it is something I want my children to do. They can, the other F's are fixing it, which is great when the mistake is easy to fix. Flip it if you would like to pivot your idea. Maybe you started a realistic drawing and now you want to pivot because it looks more abstract. Maybe it looks more like a cartoon. Flip that idea and suddenly you're there. Then we also have feature it, which is Bob Ross's specialty. If you remember the Happy Little Accident.
0: Yeah, yeah.
19: He always loved turning a little splash or a little smudge into a little bush. And that's a good way to feature your mistake.
0: I mean, not to get philosophical here, but what an amazing life skill to have beyond the art room, right?
19: I hope so.
0: You have been creating art since you were, I think you sold your first art piece when you were 10 years old?
19: You're right. You're right. You must have read that on my website. And it was because of some supportive people around me at Sprucewood Academy who saw that I was doing art and that I was doing something. And they asked to be a part of it.
0: Wendy, what has art given you over the years since you started back then at Sprucewood Academy?
19: I feel what art has given me is the ability to be unafraid to try, because I know that doing something will get me somewhere. And it might not get me where I expected it to go, but I will be further ahead than I was.
0: I love that. The last thing is your motto is to be somebody who creates. I have a tendency to say, because I am not a great drawer, for example, that I was like, oh, I'm just not a good drawer. Why is having that motto, be somebody who creates, important? Because a lot of us might think, oh, I don't know how to do that, or I'm not very good at that.
19: So it was very important to me that my motto was be someone who creates and not be someone who's creative. Because I feel like when we make it a self-identifying thing, people start warding it off. People start saying, I'm not creative, so I can't do that. But we've all made something out of nothing in some way or another, whether it be a meal for supper or a new plan for the house. And it's an important life skill. It's also an important way of expressing our ideas. So being able to create something, not something you need to identify with as a part of you. It's just something you do. So I say that being someone who creates is, that's just something that you do and not something that you are.
0: Wendy, always good talking to you. Thank you so much. All the best with this.
19: Thank you so much, Martin.
0: Wendy Morgan is a visual artist based in Grand Falls, Windsor. The Morgan Art Academy has a full schedule of programs for young artists and adults. Now, Wendy also added that she's introducing a walk-in, drop-in creative experience at the Art Emporium on Main Street in Grand Falls, Windsor. Gives people the chance to pick a ready-to-go project on their own schedule. You can get details for both the Academy and the Emporium by visiting theartemporium.ca.
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0: Well, pine beetles, spruce budworms, and spongy moths, they're all species of creepy crawlies that can damage and kill Canadian trees. And a new University of British Columbia study predicts their numbers are going up. CBC's Kelly Bouchard decided to find out what's behind the rise and joins me now. Hey, Kelly.
21: Hey, good to be here.
0: Before we get into the nitty-gritty here, I understand you have a personal connection to this story.
21: I sure do. So I grew up in northern BC during the mountain pine beetle epidemic, which is one of the largest forest pest infestations in like North America's recorded history. So the pine beetle is this little tiny bug about the size of a grain of rice that burrows into pine trees to lay its eggs. And in large enough numbers, it can effectively cut off the flow of nutrients along the tree's stem and kill it. So in the 2000s, a bunch of warm winters led to an explosion in the pine beetle population, and that ended up killing about half the mature lodgepole pine trees in BC. So as a kid growing up in my hometown of Prince George, I just remember looking around and just watching as all these trees died, just more and more dead brown trees every year. And then later, as an adult in the 2010s, I fought wildfires that just ripped through these dead, dry tree stands, you know? So I know what these little pests can do in big enough numbers, and that's why this study just really grabbed my attention.
0: All right, what did you find out?
21: Well, I reached out to one of the study's authors, Zuhi Wang, and his team analyzed pest records across North America to understand how pest damage had changed as global warming has progressed, and then projected those numbers forward to see how things would change as the planet continues to warm. And the headline is that global warming means about 80% of North American forests are likely to see more pest pressure by 2050. But Zuhi says that Canada could be even more affected.
1: One clear pattern is that the forests in the colder part of North America could see some of the largest increase in pest damage. So that is very relevant to Canada, with our extensive northern forests and many tree species that are adapted to a cold climate.
21: Yeah, so basically, as the planet warms, it not only allows insects to survive Canada's cold winters, it can also stress out trees that are used to colder conditions and basically like hamper their ability to defend against these pests. So Zuhi says a number of Canadian trees are at risk, including black spruce, which I think is the provincial tree of Newfoundland. I'm pretty sure on that. And eastern hemlock in Ontario and Quebec, and whitebark pine in BC and Alberta.
0: Kelly, how many more bugs are we talking about here?
21: Well, it's a lot. So most of the areas studied could see a 30% increase in attacked trees by 2050. But Zuhi also noted that, you know, really massive outbreaks like the pine beetle, you know, that requires a number of factors, not just more bugs, but also, you know, a large supply of suitable trees and a lack of natural predators. And he said, if I wanted to learn more about how these infestations spread, I should look at one that's currently taking place in southern Nova Scotia.
0: And what's going on there?
21: Well, to find out, I called Jeff Fidgen. He's a forest health biologist with the Canadian Forest Service and the Atlantic Forestry Center, and I reached him in Nova Scotia.
3: The hemlock forest is infested by a non-native pest called the hemlock woolly adelgid. The trees basically have no defense against this insect that we can see.
21: Yeah, so the adelgid is this aphid-like bug that kind of crawls around on the hemlock and basically sucks its nutrients out like a vampire. And you get enough adelgids on a tree, and the hemlock, you know, it can't replace those lost nutrients, and it dies. And in fact, about 90% of hemlock trees can die between 4 and 20 years after being infested. So this adelgid, you know, was introduced to the U.S. from Japan, and it's been slowly expanding northwards with global warming. And just like Zuhi said, in this case, the spread is being helped by the fact that the adelgid, as an invasive species, you know, doesn't have any natural predators in Nova Scotia. So tens of thousands of hectares in southern Nova Scotia are already infected, and Jeff expects the adelgid to be into Cape Breton and New Brunswick in about 20 years.
0: Kelly, how are they dealing with the outbreak?
21: Well, in Nova Scotia, the foresters are actually fighting bugs with bugs. They've been collecting predators that eat a strain of adelgid that's native to British Columbia and bringing those predators across to Nova Scotia. And if the word predator freaks you out, Jeff told me, you know, don't worry.
3: These predators have all been vetted. So there's just one right now, but we're looking to release two others. They've been tested in the U.S. For a release in the East.
21: Yeah, so Jeff says, you know, this predator, it only eats adelgids. It's not going to go off course and eat something else. So the hope is that these predators can keep the adelgid population down enough for more hemlocks to survive.
0: All right, on a national scale, how are we addressing this increase in pests?
21: Yeah. Well, okay, so I spoke to a number of people from the National Forest Service, and they told me that the real key is to just really monitor and study these bugs so that they can inform forest managers in provinces and municipalities about how they can best respond and when, like they're doing with the adelgid infestation. But Jeff also echoed a pretty common sentiment when he told me this.
3: We're in for a lot of change. Yeah, these big outbreaks, when they happen in isolation, are manageable. But when they all start happening at once, that's a whole different ball of wax.
0: All right, so what are you left with after all of this?
21: Yeah, well, you know, I do have to fight my sense of gloom because, you know, it does seem like we're going to have more bugs in the forest and, you know, certainly a chance of more infestations and more bugs where, you know, they historically haven't been because these populations are moving further north. So, you know, I can get a bit depressed, but several of the professionals I talked to kind of talked me off the ledge and they said, you know, first of all, remember that, you know, unlike the Adelgid, many of these pests, they aren't invasive. They have a natural role in maintaining the natural balance of the forest. And like in the case of the mountain pine beetle, you know, human-caused climate change really tipped the scales in that epidemic. But at the same time, you know, at the time we had a huge overabundance of mature pine trees because of human interventions like fire suppression and industrial planting. And the pine beetle epidemic might have actually helped kind of restore a more natural mix to the forest. So maybe there's some kind of underlying sort of natural wisdom to some of these things. And then the other thing that they told me, the experts, was just like, hey, remember that the forest is a resilient place. And, you know, I know that because as a forest firefighter, I sometimes have gone back to places that have been swept with fire. And I've just seen, you know, in pretty short order how this new growth can occur. So I try to take a little bit of heart from that.
0: All right. I think we can all take some advice from that too, right?
21: Yeah, hopefully.
0: Kelly, thank you so much for this. Really appreciate it.
21: Thanks so much for having me.
0: Kelly Bouchard is an associate producer with CBC Radio.
6: This is CBC News for Newfoundland and Labrador. I'm Andrew Hawthorne. Police in central Labrador say a 19-year-old man is facing charges after a stabbing in Happy Valley Goose Bay. RCMP say an officer was approached by a person Thursday night who said that they were injured after someone threatened them with a knife.

0: Constantine lost control of the car. The Crown and defense initially asked the court for a 4-year sentence, but in a rare move, Judge Bruce Short rejected the joint submission. They came back with 5 years, which Short accepted yesterday. In his decision, Short questioned whether current sentencing precedents are doing enough to deter impaired driving. The former Stephenville International Airport held its grand reopening ceremony yesterday. Nearly 500 people poured into the airport terminal to see the changes, including a new sign at the entrance, crews on the tarmac, and in the terminal. But there are no scheduled commercial passenger flights on the horizon, and the airport is yet to receive certification from Transport Canada. Right now, it's a registered aerodrome. Andrew Gibbons is a representative of the airport's ownership group, BTG Capital.
1: Well, when the power was not on in this facility, nothing could be done, right? Now we have full fuel tanks out here for planes to stop and refill. We've got the ability to land a medical emergency flights. We're looking at renting out space to different entities, whether it's the restaurant or the counter space. We've got land that people can use to store heavy equipment, and we've got hangar space to be refurbished for logistics companies and otherwise. So we've gone from nothing to something.
0: Gibbons says once they get certification, the airport will be open for passenger airlines. CBC News has contacted Transport Canada for comment, but has yet to receive a response. Gas is up almost 10 cents this morning across the province. The Public Utilities Board has increased the price at the pumps 9.7 cents. That means the price of gas is at $2.24 a liter on the Avalon, as high as $2.37 elsewhere on the island, $1.98 in Cartwright, but as high as $2.34 in Western Labrador. Meanwhile, all other fuels have decreased across the board, including diesel dropping by 3.1 cents, though 2.9 in Western Labrador. Furnace oil is down 2.6 cents and stove oil in Labrador down 2.5 cents. The Fish, Food and Allied Workers Union has a new initiative to get more people working in the province's fishery. Mark Quinn reports.
2: The fishing industry is facing a demographic challenge. About one-third of harvesters are more than 54 years old, and there's a shortage of people to replace them. FFAW President Dwan Street says it's a threat to the long-term sustainability of the industry.
3: The projections over the next 10 years are that we're going to have about 2,500 crew members and enterprise owners retire out of the industry.
2: Sheldon Sturge was at the network's first meeting. He wants to take over his father's license, but there's a problem. The province's Harvester Certification Board says he must be making 75% of his current income from fishing. He's working outside the industry and has responsibilities, bills to pay.
4: Mortgages, vehicle payments. So you just can't leave everything behind and go out on a wing, hopefully making something happen really quick.
2: Sturge is hoping that restriction will change. Street says, let's talk.
3: That's what we're here for, to create a forum where folks can get together and say, look, this is what's preventing me from advancing in the fishing industry, and look at how we can help that person.
2: The pilot project is scheduled to run for 3 years. Mark Quinn, CBC News. St. John's.
0: Finally, the German Air Force is doing training in the Goose Bay area for the next couple of weeks. In a statement, the Canadian Armed Forces say people will see Hercules aircraft flying in the five-wing training area, sometimes at low altitudes. The forces say the aircraft will be doing this in accordance with strict controls, and that Five Wing is committed to following mitigation measures to avoid people and wildlife in training areas. I'm Andrew Hawthorne.
5: Thank you very much, Andrew. Welcome back now to Weekend AM. Andrew, before you go, nice to have you in the studio, by the way.
0: It's always nice to be here, Martin.
5: Always
0: Thanks.
5: Good. Usually we are separated by a floor in a different room, but that's okay. Can we go back to the gas prices for a minute?
0: We can, though I don't know why you would want to.
5: I know. Usually as a journalist, nobody likes to be scooped. You know, you want to be the first to share a story with listeners. But this one, I was more than happy for you to take this one and just run with it, really.
0: Yeah, it's not great news. Of course, gas has been pretty erratic all year due to increasing instability in the Middle East. We were talking a little earlier about how I think it's at the highest level now since 2022, March of 2022, to be specific.
5: Yeah.
0: And what happened then, of course, was the Russian invasion of Ukraine, which meant lots of people not wanting to buy Russian fuel and leading to something of an energy jump in prices back then. That's since gone down and is

0: now, it's all the way up again. So, yeah. You know, we're just dealing here.
1: Like, I think I have a small, they call it like a crossover SUV. It's like a large car, basically, you know. But I know how expensive it is for me to fill my gas tank.
0: Oh, yeah.
1: I think of these like big trucks, like, you know, those like 4x4s. I mean, it's like a second mortgage payment.
0: Oh, absolutely. Right? I don't think I have a Crosstrek. I don't think it was ever really more than $100 per se to fill the tank. But now it's well over that.
1: Yeah. So, my goodness.
0: Yeah. Times, they are expensive.
1: Yeah. Ain't that the truth? Sounds like a song. Anyway, Andrew, great talking to you. Thank you, by the way.
0: Thanks, Martin.
1: CBC's Andrew Hawthorne there. As you said, welcome back to the Saturday edition of Weekend AM. In this half hour, we're going to chat with the executive director of Music NL to see how Music NL Week is going. It's more than just awards and concerts, by the way. Music NL Week is really a chance for artists to network, to meet one another, but to meet industry insiders, too, from right across the world, in fact. Have a chance to sit down and really sort of tap into the brains to see how to advance their careers. So really important. We're going to talk about that coming up. Let's start, though, with one last look at the weather forecast. Here is meteorologist Maxine Cloutier-Gervais.
2: There's a low pressure system that's sweeping across Newfoundland for today. It is pretty much over, however, for the West Coast, as well as Deer Lake, Buckens, and Green Bay, White Bay. Over Proto-Basque, Burgeo, and the Northeast, showers should stop later this morning. And then we have a nice clearing trend for this afternoon. Over the Avalon, Conegar, Buren Peninsula, as well as Clarenville and Bonavista Peninsula, today should be a bit cloudier with showers for most of the day. Before clearing by this afternoon / early evening. Over the metro area, showers are not there yet, but they should start later this morning and last until this evening. Maximum temperatures in Newfoundland in the mid-teens in general today, up to the high teens over the southeast. And then for tonight, the single digits are back. We don't expect freezing temperatures, but definitely cooler than what we've had these past few days. And over Labrador for today, cloudy with a chance for isolated showers for most sectors. It could be a bit sunnier over coastal sectors, and we are looking at maximum temperatures in the low teens in general. A bit cooler over Labrador City and Churchill Falls with a high of around 7 degrees for today. So that's pretty much it for today, I would say.
1: That's meteorologist Maxine Cloutier-Gervais with the Gander Weather Office of Environment Canada. Roads looking good. There are some wet roads throughout the listening area, so you want to adjust your driving accordingly. If you are still seeing fog at this hour, it will burn off as you head toward the afternoon. And just a quick reminder here, if you're in Rocky Harbor and Norris Point, you're going to be without power this afternoon for about half an hour, 4:30 p.m. to 5 p.m., some equipment maintenance there. And if you're in the town of Happy Valley Goose Bay, specifically Palliser Crescent and Royal Street, your power, if not already off, has just gone off. And it's going to stay off till 3 p.m. Both of those are equipment upgrades, according to Newfoundland and Labrador Hydro. Well, as we've been talking throughout the show, Music NL awarded their big honors on Thursday evening. The Lifetime Achievement Award went to Con O'Brien. Here he is now with the Irish Descendants.
3: Well, it's Blackfish at play.

0: Irish descendants there with Free in the Harbour. Music NL Week, as we've been talking about all morning, is in full swing. The gala on Thursday night had some pretty incredible performances. Some big awards were passed out too. Yesterday was a full day of sessions at the Sheraton that will continue today and into tomorrow. Tamara Cater is the Executive Director of Music NL, and she joins me now on the line. Good morning to you.
1: Good morning. How are you doing?
0: I'm good. On a scale of one to tired, how are you?
1: Oh my gosh, I think I'm at a 15.
0: Listen, pace yourself. There's still two more full days.
1: I know. Today is sneaker day, you know, where you put your running shoes on because your feet just kind of need it.
0: Yeah, absolutely. Listen, it's always a big ask to ask somebody in the music industry to talk the morning after big events like this, but how is the week going so far?
1: Oh, I mean, just spectacularly, really beyond our expectations. We've had record-breaking registration numbers for the conference itself. We've got all our export delegates in. I don't want to jinx us, but we got them in without one flight delay. Everything went swimmingly with our gala, our industry awards, our showcases last night. It's just going so smoothly and so well.
0: What I love about this conference is that it is, in fact, a conference. It's not just an award show with some great performances. A lot of topics that you're considering as well. We don't have time to cover them all, but give us some of the standout things that you'll be discussing in this conference the next couple of days.
1: Right. Well, I mean, yesterday we dove right in with, you know, how to release music. If it's a single, if it's an album, that's a landscape that's constantly changing. How do you get it out to radio? How is it distributed? How much time do you need? How do you need to support it? These are all things that artists, particularly on the emerging end, really need to know because they manage their own businesses. They manage their own careers until they build their teams. And sometimes you never build a team. You just end up as, you know, your own do it all yourself. And that is just fine and wonderful and very empowering for a lot of people. But we are here to help them with those business skills so they can manage that properly.
0: I'm looking at everything here from how to write a grant properly, which you could do a whole conference on alone, I think, right? To making sure that your own wellness is in check as you promote music and tour and things like that.
1: Yeah, I mean, we really try to take a 360-degree view of it. You know, again, with musicians carrying a lot of the burden of running a business. So, you know, I remember someone posting on a social media once that, you know, actually being a musician was 95% spending time at the laptop and 5% actually performing. And so this conference is really about the 95% at the laptop. It's a lot about the performance. Of course, we're all here for the music. But, you know, that 95% at the laptop and the performing also take a toll on the body and the mind. It's not easy to make a living in this sector in current circumstances. And so we want to really make sure that the entirety of the musician and the music industry are taken care of.
0: An interesting part of this, too, is that musicians have a chance to spend some time with industry professionals. Am I right in understanding they get to sort of sit down in 15-minute slots, kind of like a musical speed dating kind of thing?
1: Absolutely, Martin. Actually, we did that in advance this year. That was one of the kind of new things that we brought, is rather than using up conference time, what we did was we did 450 meetings over 3 days on Zoom a couple of weeks ago. And that way everyone knows each other, you know, kind of when they land, there's not as much need to do that in the room speed dating, which is also hard on the body and the mind for everyone. And it's been really great. I was out and about last night and I heard Paige Penny say that she's been messaging with a couple of people and just how nice it was to get that part done. And then on the ground as well, of course, for some people who weren't able to make those online meetings, we have networking receptions, we have sign-up meetings. There are some funders who have flown in to do one-on-one meetings to really help out artists with royalty management, Atlantic Presenters Association here. Lots of great opportunities for artists to learn and connect on the ground.
0: What kind of impact can having that exposure, those sit-down meetings with industry insiders have on a local musician?
1: Wow. Well, I mean, I'll tell you a story about last year. Last year, we brought in a fellow named Pete Kelly, who does all the music placement for the English Premier Soccer League. So if there's a song playing in the stadium during a game, that's Pete. If there's a song in an advertisement, that's Pete. And there was a documentary being commissioned by the English Premier Soccer League. And Pete has given that commission to write the music for the documentary to R. Sheeves from Cornerbrook because he saw R. Sheeves perform last year. So, you know, that is now R. Sheeves' music out in the UK. I'm sure it's a good engagement in terms of financial compensation, but it's also opening up a whole new market. And that's really what we're about here, is trying to get this music, the music of our province, out into new places, continuing to build touring routes, getting music into film and television, and just opening up new opportunities for the artists of Newfoundland and Labrador.
0: And when you talk there about bringing these insiders, these industry professionals in from all over the world, what does that say then about the caliber of talent that we have here, that they're willing to make the trip to a small island, you know, in the Atlantic Ocean?
1: Oh, yeah. Well, we took them all out to Signal Hill and Cape Spear and Kitty Vitty yesterday. And I mean, they're all just, they're blown away as much by what we know we have, you know, such a, in such wealth, which is, you know, the landscape, the ocean, the culture, the warmth of, you know, who we are as a people. But the storytelling across all genres, we are such strong storytellers, and we hear that from the delegates, that, you know, our music is strong, the craft is strong, the storytelling is strong, and it reflects what they see in the landscape as well. There's such a connection, as we know, and it's really beautiful to see the delegates discover it and just really be inspired by it.
0: Tamara, we've talked a lot about industry insiders and musicians, performers. Is there still a chance, though, for fans to attend stuff in the next couple of days for Music NL Week?
1: Absolutely. We kicked off our George Street part of the adventure last night. So we have Osh and Black Sheep going simultaneously. And the sets are staggered, so you can go back and forth across the street, maybe as you would at a festival in the summer. And just discover a bunch of music, see some old favorites as well. You can do that for, you can buy a wristband that will get you in tonight to those two venues, as well as our queer brunch tomorrow and our closing party at the Ship. That wristband is $65, available through our website at musicnl.ca. And you can also just walk up and pay $25 to get into any show, any one show.
0: All right. My last question, because I know you're very busy and you have to get going. But when this is all done now on Sunday, will you and your team take some downtime before starting to plan next year? Because I know it's, you start planning quite a ways in advance.
1: Oh, yeah, we sure do. We're definitely going to take a long nap. We send out the survey and let the survey kind of, you know, populate itself. And then we wake up and we look at the survey and we hear our feedback of like what went well, what we can tweak, and what we can build on for next year. A very exciting year in music for the province next year in the city of St. John's. We're going to be welcoming Canadian Country Music Awards in their Country Music Week here in September 2027. So we're also looking at the entire landscape of how that would fit into the year with Music NL and what opportunities that'll bring to the province.
0: All right. Well, listen, enjoy your extra long nap and thank you for making time for us this morning. Appreciate it.
1: Thanks so much, Martin. Have a great day.
0: You too. Tamara Cater is the executive director of Music NL. So we've been talking throughout the show about Music NL Week. We've been showcasing some of the winners, playing some of their songs and stuff like that. I do want to mention, we mentioned earlier as well, that the Music NL Media Person of the Year went to our very own Heather Barrett. So very excited to hear that news. I saw some great photos as well, but there we go. She was named Music NL Media Person of the Year for 2026. So very, very excited for her. Very, very well deserved there. So, also part of Thursday's big Music NL Gala was a tribute, of course, to the founding member of the Music Industry Association in this province. John Hutton was an icon of the music scene in Newfoundland and Labrador. He wore many hats in his life as a music retailer, promoter, mentor, and band leader. So our little tribute to John Hutton as we slowly finish up their Saturday edition of our show. From 1980, here's John Hutton with 12 Gauge.

tell you, that song always brings back the memories, I'll tell you that. I Saw You on the Telephone there by 12 Gauge. So a bunch of stuff happening right across the province today. We'll give you a heads up on some of them. Registration, it's a wait list right now for the second workshop in the Marjorie Muse Library Genealogy Series called Preservation. It's happening in person today for adults at 3 p.m. at the Marjorie Muse Library. Now, I've clicked on the link, and it says that registration is full, but there is a wait list. So you can add onto your wait list or call for information at 709-737-3020. The wait list is on nlpl.ca, Newfoundland and Labrador Public Libraries.ca. You'll see some other events, by the way, at the bottom of that page if you're looking at other things that are coming up at your local library, too. So there's that. Happening in Gander, the Legion Gander Branch 8, rather, holding a flea market. Funds generated for building repairs. It's new and used items. It's happening today from 10 a.m. to 4 p.m. That's all happening there at the Legion in Gander. Lots of good stuff there. Also a reminder, today is the Town of Gander's annual Household Hazardous Waste Day, taking place from ongoing 8:30 till 3:30 at the Steele Community Center. You can bring all your household hazardous wastes there rather than putting them in the garbage, which you're not allowed to do. It is free for residents. And a reminder that for the town of Happy Valley Goose Bay on Monday from 7 a.m. to 10 a.m., public transit will not be available. That's Monday from 7 to 10 a.m. in the town of Happy Valley Goose Bay. No public transit for you. They're doing some services on that there. Now, if you have a public service announcement, an event, or something you would like us to know about here on Weekend AM, send us an email. wham@cbc.ca is the place to send it. That email address is also good if you have a story idea, if you want to give us your thoughts on any of the stories you've heard on our show, if you just want to say hello, or even request a song. wham@cbc.ca, the best place to go. We love having that conversation with you, even after we're off the air. Well, that is it for the Saturday edition of Weekend AM here on CBC Radio. It has been a pleasure spending this Saturday morning with you. So much so, we'll do it again tomorrow as well. Have a great day, everybody. We'll talk tomorrow. See ya.

0: And he hits one well out toward left field. Way back there. Alvarez is going. It is gone! Three-run postseason home run for Chase Mydroff. And the White Sox have extended their lead. It's 7-3.
1: This week, the Chicago White Sox swept the Houston Astros in the American League Wild Card Series. This is a huge turnaround from last season when the White Sox lost 100 games. And it's the first time they've won a playoff series since 2005, when they also went on to win the World Series. The White Sox will face the Cleveland Guardians in the AL Division Series beginning this afternoon. And the Sox have fans in high places. Pope Leo is a Chicago native and a diehard Sox fan. He sent the team a letter of support going into the playoffs, and Father Bernard Danber is cheering them on too. He's a Catholic priest and a reverend with the Order of St. Augustine. He's also a Chicago Southside native and a lifelong White Sox fan who was the chaplain for the team for more than 20 years. Father Bernard, good morning. Welcome to Day 6.
2: Thank you very much. Thank you.
1: So, congratulations right off the top. This is an exciting time for a White Sox fan.
2: It is. It's been a while, and we all remember the World Series run. So this is great for us.
1: Well, that was a while ago. That was 2005, and there's been some lean years in between then and now.
2: Oh, definitely. Definitely, yeah.
1: So what's changed here? Some people think it's because Pope Leo is also a dedicated White Sox fan. What do you think?
2: You know, although he has some connections

0: sir.
1: Thank you very much. Thank you very much.
0: Father Bernard Danber is a Catholic priest. He was the chaplain for the White Sox for more than 20 years. The White Sox face the Cleveland Guardians this afternoon at 1 o'clock Eastern Time. That's 7 p.m. in Vatican City. White Sox!

0: Coming up on day six, he got published in several Canadian news outlets, but he doesn't seem to exist. Who is Daniel Robson?
1: You know, it appears we have a bit of a Canadian media mystery story here.
0: I'm Brent Bambury. 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
2: I'm Chris Hansen with Dateline NBC. And we're doing a story on adults who try to meet teens online.
3: Please don't put this on TV.
0: That is Robert Pattinson in prime time. The film has been in theaters for about a week and it's generating a huge amount of buzz. It's a sort of a biopic about Chris Hansen, the host of To Catch a Predator.
4: It's a very controversial show that raises a lot of questions about the ethics of vigilantism and turning it into primetime entertainment. And in this film, Pattinson plays Hansen essentially as the rotten embodiment of modern American entertainment.
0: 2026 has been a big year for Robert Pattinson. He's had starring roles in The Odyssey and the drama, not to mention the upcoming Dune 3. But it's safe to say this particular performance is in a class of its own.
4: He starts out weird and only gets weirder from there. For a man who is used to giving very offbeat, very flinty, strange performances, this is one of the oddest he's ever given.
0: Kaylee Donaldson is a pop culture writer and critic based in Dundee, Scotland. She's been a Pattinson fan for a while, and she sees an uncanny parallel between his offbeat style and a certain other highly memeable star.
4: I 100% believe that Robert Pattinson is our generation's Nicolas Cage.
0: Here's Kaylee to make her case.
4: For me, what makes Robert Pattinson so interesting is his unexpected choices and his willingness to eschew realism in favor of something more uncanny and more primal. And to me, that is the embodiment of the Nicolas Cage ethos.
5: Am I getting through to you? Over!
4: Nicolas Cage famously describes his acting style as being Western Kabuki.
6: I'm like a prickly pear!
4: Or Nouveau Shamanic.
6: I'm a prickly pear!
4: Essentially, eschewing the tenets of realism in favor of almost breaking the fourth wall to draw attention to something more absurd and finding truth in something that may not necessarily feel familiar.
7: But don't you see? That's what she was there for. That was the plan.
4: Nicolas Cage has made that so famous that it's become a meme, but it's also made him one of the most distinctive actors on the planet. And to me, Pattinson is clearly following in those footsteps.
8: You serve absolutely no function whatsoever. It's pathetic.
4: For the past few years, Robert Pattinson has really evolved into this intriguing actor who makes very off-the-wall choices.
9: Good men and women suffering delusions.
4: And

0: coming up next. It's Because News with Gavin Crawford. And later today, stay tuned for Just Asking with Saroja Coelho. And that's our show for this week. Day 6 was produced by Lori Allen, Annie Bender, Pedro Sanchez, and Bridget Stringer Holden. Our senior producer is Gord Westmacott, and I'm Brent Bambury. It's one day to Brazil's election, 2 days to the Quebec election, and 7 days till we meet again on day 6.
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1: Occasionally, an old advertising campaign is brought back, even if it has been off the air for decades. Sometimes it's nostalgic or a catchphrase that can't be beat. Reviving old commercials on Under the Influence with Terry O'Reilly in half an hour. But up first, it's Because News, after the news.
5: This is CBC News for Newfoundland and Labrador. I'm Andrew Hawthorne. Police in central Labrador say a 19-year-old man is facing charges after a stabbing in Happy Valley Goose Bay. RCMP say an officer was approached by a person Thursday night who said they were injured after someone threatened them with a knife. The victim suffered minor injuries. However, they were able to provide the officer with a name and description of the suspect. The accused was arrested on a nearby trail. In national and international news, we are learning more today about the co-pilot who attacked a captain aboard a Fly Dubai flight last Wednesday. CBC's Julia Chapman has the latest.
6: Passengers have recounted how the Israel-bound flight dropped thousands of feet before the attacker was subdued. Now, the Reuters and Associated Press news agencies report the UAE's prosecutor general says the co-pilot used a crash axe to attack the flight's captain. He says the man was trying to take control of the plane and carry out a terrorist attack. Former pilot Emma Henderson explains why the weapon was so accessible.
7: If you've been involved in an incident, for example, where the cockpit door has buckled and for some reason you can't use the emergency escape windows in the cockpit, that's what it's there for.
6: Various news outlets are naming the attacker as Hammam al-Hammami from Oman. The Associated Press is reporting that he previously worked for Oman Air, but had been removed from duty because of his views. Fly Dubai faces questions on how the perpetrator was vetted and why he was allowed on a flight to Tel Aviv. Julia Chapman, CBC News. London.
5: In just over 2 weeks, Albertans will vote in a referendum on whether to stay in Canada or launch a follow-up referendum to quit Confederation altogether. David Thurton brings us this CBC News exclusive on why Ottawa is worried, even if the province votes to stay.
8: New documents released under Access to Information show the extent to which the federal government is concerned about the fallout from October's referendum. The analysis from the Department of Finance suggests an exit could spark migration outflows. Then there are worries of a fiscal shock. According to the analysis, Alberta contributes roughly $18 billion to federal revenues annually. University of Alberta economist Trevor Toome has done his own analysis. He supports the Federalist group Lead Not Leave. Toome says while so much of Canada's economy is tied to Alberta's output, his province stands to lose more if it leaves.
9: Without doubt, it would be Alberta that would experience the largest economic disruption.
8: Even before the votes are counted, the federal analysis suggests Alberta could already be taking an economic hit, with uncertainty likely leading businesses to delay new investments until after Albertans decide on October 19th. David Thornton, CBC News, Ottawa.
5: Meanwhile, Alberta and Ottawa announced the first project of national interest, the Pacific Link pipeline. If built, it would cross through several First Nations and Métis communities, however. Stephanie Cram reports.
4: We're developing this pipeline with Indigenous peoples.
6: Prime Minister Mark Carney says Indigenous people have a seat at the table for the new Pacific Link pipeline to the West Coast.
4: The project proponent will offer Indigenous communities a minimum of 10% ownership interest in the pipeline.
6: Ahead of this week's announcement, the federal government consulted with over 130 Indigenous communities in Alberta and BC, noting that the majority of them were not prepared to support the project. Sturgeon Lake Cree Nation Chief Sheldon Sunshine is concerned with how the governments are trying to get First Nations buy-in.
10: First Nations are expected to get a loan guarantee in order to participate in some of these projects.
6: Despite this, Sunshine says,
10: include the First Nations at the forefront. We can work together through some of these challenges.
6: In a statement, Chief Alan Adam from Athabasca Chippewan First Nation says being offered a share in the project doesn't diminish the community's commitment to address environmental and health concerns. Stephanie Cram, CBC News, Edmonton.
5: And that is your CBC News. From Newfoundland and Labrador at this hour, I'm Andrew Hawthorne. Here's a look at weather across the province today, courtesy of Environment Canada. For Newfoundland, a few showers or periods of drizzle. It's been more drizzly here in the northeast Avalon so far. Clear on the west coast, however, highs of 12 to 17. It's going to drop a little later in the afternoon. Tonight, 40 to 60% chance of showers changing to drizzle, then clearing through Sunday, a low of 7. For Labrador, 40 to 60% chance of rain showers or flurries today with a high of 7.
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13: Why, hello everyone. Welcome to Because News, Canada's funniest news quiz. I am Gavin Crawford, and I'm here with three people who do know the difference between the Atlanta Hawks and the Iowa Hawkeyes. Let's say hello to this week's panel. Like the West Coast Pipeline, he's also been fast-tracked for being in Canada's national interest. It's Andrew Fong. Yeah! In the middle chair, she feels bad for Pierre Poilievre because she loses reading glasses at the same rate he loses MPs. I spy Jan Caruana. And finally, she is really hoping that Carney ends up being Time's Person of the Year, mostly because she just placed a huge bet on Polymarket. The always ahead of the curve, Alice Moran. All right, panel, are you ready to make some games out of the headlines?
14: Oh, yeah, yeah, we're ready.
15: Yes.
13: Then let's begin.
16: Here we go.
15: Yeah.
13: Panel, it is the first week of October, and you know what that means. Christmas carols. Wait, is it too early? Yes, it's decidedly too early. But then again, a certain segment of the population is hoping for an early Christmas present this year. So with that in mind, have a listen to these altered holiday lyrics and see if you can name the news behind them.
17: Seppy baby, I wanna see how much you agree with me. I've been an awesome premier, Seppy baby, so hurry, mark your ballots just right. Think of all of Trudeau's guilt, then think of all the pipelines that we haven't built. Next year we could be doing fine if you vote yes right down the line. Ba-doop-be-doo, Seppy baby, when I campaign I say we remain. It's plain that my agenda

0: Andrew Fung, winner of Because News. Congratulations to my runners-up, Jan Caruana and Alice Moran. Because News is written and produced by Elizabeth Bowie, David Carroll, Gavin Crawford, Phil Lung, and Juliana Romanek. This week, they had help from Jana O'Connor. Rounding out the team, Aaron Conway, Bronwyn Page, Diana Markulin, Michael Hampson, and our recording engineer, Paul Hodge.
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0: It showed people standing on a hilltop at night holding candles. And when the camera pulls back, all those candles are in the shape of a Christmas tree. 3 years later, Coke shot another Christmas version, only this time it featured singers and Disney characters.
1: I'd like to buy the world a Coke. That's the song I sing.
0: Then, 19 years after the original commercial had aired, Coke created a Hilltop Reunion commercial, inviting all the original singers to come back. Except, the crowd on that hilltop was much bigger this time, because Coke invited the singers to bring their children along with them. In 2005, Coke resuscitated the commercial yet again in order to launch Coke Zero. And instead of teaching the world to sing, it wanted to teach the world to chill.

Really lovely introspective playing. You just heard Canadian pianist Yves Aguayen with Erik Satie's Nocturne number 1 and number 2. You're listening to Tempo here on CBC Music, and I'm Julie Nizralla. Hey, soap operas got to get their storylines from somewhere,

0: from 2010. That was Bombshell by Molly Rankin. So Molly's from Cape Breton. The next artist we're going to talk about is on Prince Edward Island. Charles, you've picked Al Tuck. Tell us about Al Tuck.
1: Well, I mean, you could fill several tomes with tales of Al Tuck. He recently had a documentary made about him, which was probably...